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1: With SRN News, I'm Ron Taylor. Iran's leadership is tightening around hardline military commanders and clerics, signaling a prolonged confrontation with the U.S. The development highlights the strain American sanctions are placing on Tehran's economy. Iran's new Supreme National Security Council chief has threatened to halt oil exports if the economic campaign continues. Iran's president, viewed as relatively moderate, increasingly stands alone in urging renewed negotiations. The choices underscore President Trump's leverage and Tehran's vulnerability. President Trump has put a familiar American priority on the map, literally. His administration's decision to refer to Lake Ontario as Lake America has prompted a spirited Canadian response, with Ontario Premier Doug Ford unveiling a billboard reading Lake Ontario, now and always. Ford, wearing a Team Canada soccer jersey, dismissed the change near Grimsby. This is SRN News.
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3: Here's the weather forecast from News Talk 1250 KBRF. Looking forward to sunshine today, a little bit warmer, middle 80s, with an east wind around 5 to 15 miles an hour. Overnight tonight, a 30% chance for rain, otherwise partly cloudy, 65. Into the work week, sunshine expected, right around the mid-80s again for Monday, about 60 on Monday night, and sunshine lower 80s on Tuesday. There's the latest weather forecast on News Talk 1250 KBRF.
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1: Hey, what's up? Dr. John Deloney here. Listen, I need everyone to put your phones down. Yes, put it down. You're going to live. When was the last time you looked someone in the eyes and felt seen and heard? We are wired to have deep, meaningful, and even fun relationships, not to stay glued to our phones, swiping right, swiping left, and thumbs down on everybody that we're mad at. And that's why I created Questions for Humans. 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You'll spend time laughing together, learning something unexpected, and building deeper and stronger relationships. 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
3: Here's the weather forecast from News Talk 1250 KBRF. Looking forward to sunshine today, a little bit warmer, middle 80s, with an east wind around 5 to 15 miles an hour. Overnight tonight, a 30% chance for rain, otherwise partly cloudy, 65. Into the work week, sunshine expected, right around the mid-80s again for Monday, about 60 on Monday night, and sunshine lower 80s on Tuesday. There's the latest weather forecast on News Talk 1250 KBRF.
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5: This hour from Town Hall, I'm Ron Taylor. Congress may avoid another disruptive government shutdown just as lawmakers head into campaign season.
6: The House is expected to vote next week on a Senate-passed continuing resolution to keep the federal government funded temporarily. The measure needs a two-thirds majority under House rules, but it passed the Senate with strong bipartisan support. Without an agreement, funding would expire September 30th. Supporters say the stopgap gives lawmakers time to negotiate full-year spending bills and protects federal workers from another damaging shutdown. Bob Agner reporting.
5: Arkansas Republican Senator Tom Cotton discusses efforts to maintain economic pressure on Iran through sanctions and enforcement actions.
7: Based on every indication we have is that the economic vice tightens every single day on Iran. And sure, the revolutionary fanatics who are in charge in Tehran are not feeling that. They're corrupt. They have lined their pockets for decades at the expense of the Iranian people. But each day it gets tighter and tighter, and the pressure on them gets more and more.
5: Speaking with the Salem Radio Network, he says the United States should continue targeting entities that help Iran evade sanctions, particularly those involved in oil exports, and activities connected to the Iranian Revolutionary Guard. Authorities in Nepal are warning of possible fresh flooding and urged residents in flood-affected districts to remain on high alert after water levels rose in the Bhattacharya River. Nepali officials said Sunday's warnings come after Chinese authorities informed them of increased water flow upstream. But residents of the flood-hit areas said they were struggling to respond to alarms that have come almost nonstop since Wednesday's catastrophic floods. The combined toll in Nepal and Tibet rose to 750 dead and over 3,000 still missing. President Trump put a familiar American priority on the map, literally, by calling Lake Ontario Lake America.
8: 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It makes it better.
5: Some Democratic candidates in Iowa say they don't want Kamala Harris campaigning on their behalf. Correspondent Laura Winters explains.
9: Iowa Senate candidate Democrat Josh Turek shooting down the idea of former Vice President Kamala Harris campaigning for him. A reporter asking him about potentially working with Harris, to which he responds, no. His fellow Iowa gubernatorial candidate, Democrat Rob Sand, also pushing back against the idea of the former Vice President campaigning for him, saying that he believes she shouldn't pursue a presidential run in 2028. Let's move on, Sand says. We need some new leadership.
5: President Trump says he will attend the President's Cup matches next month near Chicago as the honorary chairman. This marks the second year in a row that he'll be at the premier golf tournament. He was at the Ryder Cup on Long Island last year, also dropped in on the President's Cup during his first term in office in 2017. More news at townhall.com. There is an ongoing war of words over President Trump's renaming of Lake Ontario.
10: Ontario Premier Doug Ford unveiling a giant billboard on the Canadian shoreline, Lake Ontario, now and always, and taking to his social media and to the press to promote it.
11: But just in case President Trump or anyone else forgets, we've set up the sign to remind them it's Lake Ontario now and forever.
10: After months of tariffs, 51st state threats, and personal attacks on Canadian leaders, the move has been met in Canada largely with ridicule.
11: Long after President Trump is gone, it will still be called Lake Ontario.
10: I'm Julie Walker.
5: Federal Reserve Chair Kevin Warsh provided his most detailed insights yet on how he views the central bank's fight against inflation in a high-profile speech at an annual economic conference in Jackson Hole on Friday. We'll have more on these stories at townhall.com.
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13: Here's the weather forecast from News Talk 1250 KBRF. Looking forward to sunshine today, a little bit warmer, middle 80s, with an east wind around 5 to 15 miles an hour. Overnight tonight, a 30% chance for rain, otherwise partly cloudy, 65. Into the work week, sunshine expected right around the mid 80s again for Monday, about 60 on Monday night, and sunshine lower 80s on Tuesday. There's the latest weather forecast on News Talk 1250 KBRF.
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0: With SRN News, I'm Ron Taylor. President Trump is warning countries that support Iran as tensions threaten oil shipments through the Strait of Hormuz. Correspondent Ken Lorman explains.
1: Global prosperity depends on reopening the vital waterway, and supporters say President Trump is right to pressure nations aiding Iran. China is Iran's most influential partner, yet nearly 80% of the oil passing through the strait goes to China, making Beijing a major beneficiary of restoring the flow. Economist Steve Moore says it appears China is willing to make itself and the rest of the world poorer in order to destabilize the U.S. economy and weaken President Trump politically. Ken Lorman reporting.
0: A judge has ruled that President Trump cannot deport students for criticizing Israel.
2: Citing the importance of the First Amendment, a federal judge in California says the government is unconstitutionally silencing critics of Israel and others in its quest to deport non-citizens who the Trump administration says have disrupted college campuses as they express their views. The judge striking down portions of provisions the government follows with deportations on free speech grounds and other parts for vagueness, which she says violates the Fifth Amendment. I'm Julie Walker.
0: Authorities in Nepal are warning of possible fresh flooding and urge residents in flood-affected areas and districts to remain on high alert after water levels rose in the Barateshki River. Nepali officials said Sunday's warnings came after Chinese authorities informed them of the increased water flow upstream, but residents of the flood-hit areas said they were struggling to respond to alarms that have come almost nonstop since Wednesday's catastrophic floods began. The combined toll in Nepal and Tibet rose to 750 dead, 3,000 are missing. This is SRN News. Africa says no to abortion and the gay agenda.
3: At a conference in Ghana, 20 African nations signed the Charter on Family, Sovereignty, and Values. The signatories have vowed to resist efforts by Western governments and international organizations to promote abortion and the LGBT issues on the continent. John Deegan of the Society for the Protection of Unborn Children tells the Christian Post, quote, for too long a perverse West has been trying to force its values upon third world nations. Michael Harrington reporting.
0: New York City chief of police is vowing to protect the Jewish community. In remarks to the congregation of Central Synagogue where she attends, Jessica Tisch says, as a proud Jew and a lifelong member, you have my word that I stand with you in these uncertain and precarious times. Anti-Semitism is on the rise all across the country, and especially in New York City, which is home to the largest concentration of Jews in this country. This is SRN News. It's a noble effort, but Tennessee's governor wants the Nashville airport renamed after Dolly Parton. But the idea is being met with some opposition.
4: The country music star died Tuesday of cancer at age 80. The proposal to rename the airport could require the Metro Nashville Airport Authority to revisit its naming policy. The current policy says airport property should only be named for people who have been deceased at least 2 years. The governor's office says his proposal and the naming policy will be discussed by the airport authority at its September 17th meeting. I'm Lisa Dwyer.
0: Extreme drought and heat have severely impacted the Danube River and surrounding regions. Fishermen in northern Serbia report that the river has receded, leaving only small ponds with dangerously high water temperatures. The drought has affected ecosystems and businesses across several countries. You'll find more details at srnnews.com. I'm Ron Taylor.

With SRN News, I'm Ron Taylor. Citing the importance of the First Amendment, a federal judge in California says the U.S. government is unconstitutionally silencing critics of Israel and others in its quest to deport non-citizens who the government says have disrupted college campuses as they express their views. Judge Noel Wise struck down portions of the provisions the federal government follows with deportations on free speech grounds

0: and other parts for vagueness, which she says violates the Fifth Amendment. Authorities in Nepal are warning of possible fresh flooding and urged residents in the flood-affected districts to remain on high alert. As water levels rose in the Bokoteshi River, Nepali officials said Sunday's warnings come from the Chinese authorities, who informed them of the fresh water flow. The combined toll in Nepal and Tibet rose to 750 dead and over 3,000 people still missing. This is SRN News.
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2: Here's the weather forecast from News Talk 1250 KBRF. Looking forward to sunshine today, a little bit warmer, middle 80s, with an east wind around 5 to 15 miles an hour. Overnight tonight, a 30% chance for rain, otherwise partly cloudy, 65. Into the work week, sunshine expected, right around the mid-80s again for Monday, about 60 on Monday night, and sunshine lower 80s on Tuesday. There's the latest weather forecast on News Talk 1250 KBRF.
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5: News this hour from Town Hall. I'm Ron Taylor. President Trump is calling it the world's biggest oil deal and a major win for America's energy future. More from correspondent Ken Lorman.
6: President Trump says U.S. firms stand to gain access to more than 65 billion barrels of Venezuelan oil under a new agreement that comes at no cost to taxpayers. Analysts believe the partnership could increase energy availability, strengthen the Western Hemisphere, and cut reliance on hostile foreign powers. Republicans see it as a bold America First initiative. Ken Lorman reporting.
5: The Centers for Medicare and Medicaid Services is blocking more than $1 billion in potentially improper Medicare lab payments.
7: Dr. Oz, who heads the agency, says labs billed Medicare for tests that were never performed on patients to the tune of $1.6 billion. More than 150 lab providers have been booted from the program for alleged fraud. The Centers for Medicare and Medicaid Services says some of these labs perform tests that patients didn't even need. AI is now being used to flag suspicious billing patterns.
5: Citing the importance of the First Amendment, a federal judge in California says the U.S. government is unconstitutionally silencing critics of Israel and others in its quest to deport non-citizens who the government says has disrupted college campuses as they express their views. Authorities in Nepal warn of possible fresh flooding and urge residents in flood-affected districts to remain on high alert as the responders and the volunteers try to save people. The combined toll in Nepal and Tibet rose to 750 dead, and now over 3,000 people are missing there as water levels rose in the Bokoteshi River. News and analysis at townhall.com. I'm Ron Taylor.
8: 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Well, a few months ago, a massive survey was conducted. 123,000 people were asked to rate their wireless carrier in four categories: coverage, support, data, and overall value. 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And yes, I told you so.
5: As we approach the 25th anniversary of 9/11, President Trump and Vice President Vance will be attending memorial events in Washington and New York. Correspondent Laura Winters shares their itinerary.
7: Of course, schedules can always change, but for now, media outlets reporting President Trump will attend the 9/11 ceremony marking 25 years since the terrorist attack at the Pentagon. Vice President J.D. Vance scheduled to attend the somber annual reading of the names of those killed in the Twin Towers at Ground Zero. 9/11 this year falls on a Friday, the day after Republicans wrap up a 2-day midterm convention in Dallas, which the president is scheduled to be at. After 9/11, President Trump is scheduled to head to Ireland, where he will meet with staff at our U.S. Embassy and then attend the Irish Open golf tournament at his golf course there. Laura Winters reporting.
5: You'll find breaking news and analysis at townhall.com. Correspondent Julie Walker reports on a Massachusetts husband's desperate search for his wife, caught in the deadly Nepal flooding half a world away from him.
9: Of the roughly 3,000 still missing in the Nepal-Tibet floods and mudslides, about 90 are Americans, including Jawani Jyoti from Lexington, Massachusetts. Her husband, Sanjeev Rai, left their children at home to go there and find her.
10: I don't know whether she's alive or she's not.
9: The Indian-American woman was on a retreat 7 hours from Kathmandu when geologists say a glacier burst, sending a massive wall of water, mud, and rocks down a mountain, wiping out an entire village, along with all the surrounding roads. Her phone still pings there. I'm Julie Walker.
5: Authorities in Nepal issuing new warnings this morning of fresh flooding. The combined toll in Nepal and Tibet rose to 750 dead, over 3,000 missing. More stories at townhall.com.
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11: Here's the weather forecast from News Talk 1250 KBRF. Looking forward to sunshine today, a little bit warmer, middle 80s, with an east wind around 5 to 15 miles an hour. Overnight tonight, a 30% chance for rain, otherwise partly cloudy, 65. Into the work week, sunshine expected right around the mid-80s again for Monday, about 60 on Monday night, and sunshine lower 80s on Tuesday. There's the latest weather forecast on News Talk 1250 KBRF.
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1: Here's the weather forecast from News Talk 1250 KBRF. Looking forward to sunshine today, a little bit warmer, middle 80s, with an east wind around 5 to 15 miles an hour. Overnight tonight, a 30% chance for rain, otherwise partly cloudy, 65. Into the work week, sunshine expected, right around the mid-80s again for Monday, about 60 on Monday night, and sunshine lower 80s on Tuesday. There's the latest weather forecast on News Talk 1250 KBRF.
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0: 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Then, October 23rd, it's New Blue, one of the top acoustic acts in the music industry, bringing their warm Appalachian sound to Kennedy Auditorium. And that's just the beginning. 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Here's the weather forecast from News Talk 1250 KBRF. Looking forward to sunshine today, a little bit warmer, middle 80s, with an east wind around 5 to 15 miles an hour. Overnight tonight, a 30% chance for rain, otherwise partly cloudy, 65. Into the work week, sunshine expected, right around the mid-80s again for Monday, about 60 on Monday night, and sunshine lower 80s on Tuesday. There's the latest weather forecast on News Talk 1250 KBRF.
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2: 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Whether you're listening on a local Minnesota station, across the country on our national broadcast, or on your favorite podcast platform, we're glad that you're with us today. This week, we discuss Military Appreciation Day at the Minnesota State Fair. We're going to speak with guests from the Minnesota National Guard, the Minnesota Department of Veterans Affairs, and the Minnesota Association of County Veteran Service Officers. Kicking things off for the first segment today from the Minnesota National Guard is Lieutenant Colonel Adam Schulze. Colonel Schulze, you've been in the military for a few years, and you are in charge of the execution planning for Minnesota military at the Appreciation Day here at the Minnesota State Fair. So we're going to talk all about that, and welcome to Minnesota Military Radio.
3: Yeah. Thank you so much, Sergeant Major. It's really a pleasure and an honor to be here with you.
2: Well, I get you just for one segment, and I want to make sure we get through all of the stuff, let people know what to expect with Military Appreciation Day, and talk about some of the planning and things that went into it. But before we do that, give us a quick bio. Like, I mean, all right, you're a lieutenant colonel, so that means you've been in more than a day. So tell us a little bit about your history and what ultimately brought you into the military and the Minnesota National Guard.
3: Yeah. Well, yeah, I started my career in the Wisconsin National Guard. I was an enlisted transportation sergeant for 6 years and then thought, yeah, why not try out the officer route? So came over to Minnesota. I know they have a lot of opportunities for military intelligence, and that's what I am. So I've done that for the last 18 years as a commissioned officer. I have, 24 years of service. And then, really just transitioned over to public affairs, and that's where we find me today doing the community outreach stuff.
2: Yeah, community outreach, and it's good to see that you did – make that switch from Wisconsin to Minnesota. We love to give our Wisconsinites a hard time. So good to have you here in Minnesota and a good career. Lieutenant Colonel, now you're doing community outreach, and that really led you to what you're responsible for today, specifically with the Minnesota State Fair and, really your role. So let's go there. This isn't something new. We've talked about Military Appreciation Day for quite a while. We've broadcast out there. We've recorded shows out there, I should say, for several years now. But maybe you can kind of go back in time and tell us a little bit about how did this whole thing start? Why is there, or how did the Military Appreciation Day at the Minnesota State Fair come into existence?
3: Yeah, about 15 years ago, with the Minnesota National Guard here, some senior leaders and then senior leaders out at the state fair really got together and thought, We really do need to have a representation of our military and veterans in the area. So how can we do that? And the Military Appreciation Day, it was originated at that time and really has expanded since then. So now you're talking about, you know, all the veteran services organizations that come and support and the Military Appreciation Day. It's a whole day of programming, and we try to arrange it so it's not just the National Guard thing. It's the entire military and veterans and everyone that supports veterans and their families.
2: Yeah, and, you know, obviously we're going to talk to some guests a little bit later on in the show about their representation at the state fair throughout the entire 12 days. But we're talking about one very specific day. What a lot of people like to hear about is the discount that they get. So I know if you go to the state fair on Military Appreciation Day and you're eligible, you're going to get a ticket for $15, not $20 like a normal adult ticket is. But it's one day of a bunch of resources. So let's talk through that, because I remember the days where it kind of was like in the middle of everything else that was going on. But now you have, for the last several years, a location specifically set aside for you, makes it easier for our audience to find you and the resources that are there available.
3: Yeah, that's right. In a few days here, it's a Military Appreciation Day is 1st of September. Right? And the whole day is set to program and to support the military. Some of those events, like you talked about, there is a reduced fare for ticketing. But we'll be over at the Dan Patch Park, right, all day, so 8 to 4, and you're going to have veteran support organizations there. You're going to have some programming there that supports a veteran's car giveaway. And then we have a general officer speaking and a ceremony portion that starts about 12:30. And then all afternoon, we're going to showcase our military band, whether that's the division, the 34th ID, over the Red Devils, the 34th Aviation Brigade. Really all afternoon showcasing the great band assets we have here in the state.
2: Yeah, and a quick plug, yeah. Minnesota Military Radio is going to record live two shows starting at 8 a.m. on Military Appreciation Day, and then that'll really be the start of the programming for the rest of the day.
3: That's correct, yep. So we'll have our Senior General, Adjutant General, Major General Sean Mankey will be with you in the morning, and then we'll have our Senior Enlisted Sergeant Major Jason Rost also doing the radio show with you this morning.
2: Yeah. Morning. Perfect. Yeah, we're looking forward to that. Because we only have a few minutes left, but I mean, this is a big undertaking. Yeah. And, you know, you guys, I could say that it's a well-oiled machine now because you've been doing it for so long, but there's a lot that goes into it. Maybe talk a little bit about the planning that goes into it. How do you pull this thing off? Because it seems like it's a Minnesota National Guard event, whereas you have the responsibility to make sure this thing goes off without a hitch.
3: Right. Yeah. So the Minnesota National Guard really takes on the opportunity to plan and execute the event, but we do it for all the branches. So our planning process starts in January before the state fair occurs in late August, right? If you can imagine, like, there's a lot that goes into it with all the coordination with all the other military branches that are in Minnesota and all the veteran support organizations and all the programming that we're going to want to do on that specific Military Appreciation Day. So, yeah, we have monthly meetings, and then we get into about 3 months out, and it's every couple of weeks we're talking about how we're going to get on to the fair, who are we talking to, how are we going to park everyone's cars, like all the different sorts of military things that you would think needs to happen. But we're going to the state fair, and it's a great time for families, veterans, and military service members in the area.
2: And, you know, for fear of missing somebody, I won't ask you to list off all of the personnel that will be there representing the different organizations, the resources that might be available. But approximately how many different types of resource tables or entities will be there in Dan Patch for the people that are interested in coming by and just kind of trying to figure out what might be available to them?
3: Yeah, we're going to have upwards of 30 veteran support organizations or directly supporting service members organizations. And then all throughout, those are in the two big tents. And then outside of the tents, you're going to have a whole bunch more, 10 to 15 more types of organizations or personnel or uniformed military personnel that are going to be there on that day that are all focused on military appreciation for, you know, current service members, veterans, and their families.
2: All right, here's a question someone out there is asking. Is this just a big recruiting event?
3: No, I would say there is a recruiting event, but it's not located at Dan Patch Park that day.
2: Okay.
3: So this is all about showcasing, hey, you did some service and we want to honor that. And or if you're currently serving, we're going to honor that as well.
2: Yeah.
3: So our theme this year is
2: Your neighbors, our community.
3: I always get it mixed up because it's always about, there's a lot of people that don't know how many members of their community are currently serving as you know, National Guard or reservist. But it's truly, you know, you come out there and be like, oh wow, like there's a lot of different service member performing a lot of different capacity.
2: Yeah. And I think it's important that family members know, and those that have an affiliation, maybe they didn't serve, but they know someone that served, come out and check out these different resources, because there is something out there I can almost always guarantee that a person is not aware of that was available to them. And when you as a family member know about it, you can kind of keep an eye on, then maybe help entice, encourage that family member, spouse, or whatever it is to take advantage of some of these benefits.
3: Yeah, and that's the takeaway. Like if you come to the State Fair on Military Appreciation Day and you learn something new about your veteran support organizations and how you can benefit from it, that's the goal.
2: So we've been talking a lot about Dan Patch. I know that's not the only thing that's going on. There's always the official ceremony kickoff. Is it called the Lonnie Lodge anymore? I don't think it is, but up in that area, the big stage, there's something that's going on.
3: Yeah, that's correct. It's not called the Lonnie Lodge anymore. It's at the band show. But yeah, that will kick off about 9:45, right? We'll have some band elements there. The governor will be there. Our senior officers will be there as well. And then you're looking for a military aircraft flyover about 10:30. But yeah, that has its own separate programming, but still very, right down the street from Dan Pratt's Park.
2: And I'm tracking that there's a big veterans parade going to happen as well.
3: Yep. Then that'll occur, I think, in the afternoon. Yeah.
2: Yeah. I'm showing 2 o'clock, 14 blocks, they're saying, of a veteran parade, and, you know, a great way for our veterans to be showcased again and, you know, be honored for their service.
3: Yep. And that'll go around the entire park and not just Dan Patch, where we're the primary agenda will be for the day.
2: All right. I've got like 30 seconds with you. What are our soldiers and airmen actually out there doing? I mean, they've done a lot of setup, but is there going to be a good presence, and what are they doing?
3: There are going to be a good presence. And so we'll have some public affairs, some recruiters out there, and they'll be interacting with the local community members, the local fairgoers that go and want to maybe ask questions, or maybe want to be pointed in the right direction. So it's always good to have someone in uniform there in the community as a representation. Like, we are, you know, the reservists here and the military here. We are the community. You are us. We live next to you. We serve next to you. And we just want to be a part of this day.
2: So don't be fearful of being recruited. Go up and talk to them. They're all nice people. If they're in uniform, it's a good place to start to ask for any help or assistance. Colonel Scholze, hey, we're already out of time. I appreciate it. But where would you tell people to go if they want more information? You have a website you'd direct them to?
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2: 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All right, Lieutenant Colonel Adam Scholze, appreciate you. Thanks for spending time with us here on Minnesota Military Radio.
3: Oh, thank you so much.
2: All right, we're going to take a quick break. 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
2: Welcome back to Minnesota Military Radio. In the studio with me this segment from the Minnesota Department of Veterans Affairs is Eric Moline. Eric serves as the Deputy Director of Field Operations and Medical Operations at the MDVA. Eric's an Army veteran of 8 years, deployed to Iraq from 2003 to 2004, and has been with the MDVA now for just over 13 years. And sticking with the theme, we're going to talk about Military Appreciation Day. We're going to talk about the State Fair in general, get a little more information from Eric about the Minnesota Department of Veterans Affairs and some of the programs that they offer. And so with that, I'll say, Eric, welcome to Minnesota Military Radio.
9: Thanks for having me, Doug.
2: All right, pleasure. Good to have you here. You know, time will go by very fast, as you know. We just had a quick conversation with Colonel Schulze from the Minnesota Guard, talked about Military Appreciation Day, and I want to get your take on that as well. But before we do, give me the quick rundown. Obviously, you served. Thank you for doing that. But what led you to service and what brought you to the MDVA?
9: You know, I joined the military when I was a junior in high school, served for 8 years, the deployment to Iraq, as you mentioned, and then for about 12 years I worked in adult corrections. I got tired of doing that and wanted to do something different and give back to the veteran community, and so joined MDVA.
2: And so now you're there, and you are the Deputy Director of Field Operations and Medical Operations. What does that mean?
9: So we are kind of the mobile force of the agency. We're obviously, all of our divisions are working events and things like that, but we're really out there in the communities. We have our Tribal Veteran Service Officer Division, so we have a staff that assist with our tribal veterans in those communities. We have our Women's Veterans Coordinator. We have our Gold Star Family Coordinator. I have our prison guy who goes to all the state and federal prisons in Minnesota and works with incarcerated veterans. We have our CVSO training team, and then I also have staff located in both Minneapolis and St. Cloud VA medical centers, assisting veterans with state and federal benefits. And then we also have some staff that are assigned to our veterans' homes, so assisting veterans that are actually in our 8 veterans' homes across Minnesota.
2: Wow, I mean, that's a lot of stuff going on within the team there. And I want to talk about some of the programs and things that the Minnesota Department of Veterans Affairs has available to our Minnesota veterans. But before we do that, let's kind of ground ourselves a little bit. And maybe you can highlight for us, you know, really, what is the mission? Why is the MDVA even here? Maybe talk about that mission. And then I do want the follow-on piece. Like, you said you wanted to be able to give back. So what does being a part of the MDVA and that mission mean to you?
9: Sure. You know, I think my former office mate coined it best and said that, you know, this is a cause that we're all passionate about and we just happen to get paid for it. And I think that's spot on. I think all of us in this business are here for a reason. We're passionate about the cause of assisting our brothers and sisters that, you know, formerly served and maybe even some that are still serving. It's super rewarding. It's an honor and a pleasure to be able to give back to these communities. You know, I get teased about this sometime from my peer staff, but, you know, if I won the lottery tonight, I would still show up for work tomorrow. That's, and I mean that.
2: Hey, Zach, let's make sure we get a copy of that little clip there. We'll save it for later on, and we'll play it back when Eric wins the lottery. Now, I mean, that's a I'm making a joke about it, but sure. It's always easier, in my opinion, to stay with and work for an organization where you can get behind and really truly believe in the mission.
9: Yeah, I would agree. Yeah, and I would say, you look around at the agency, and we have, so many staff that have been with the agency for decades.
2: Yeah.
9: Very common.
2: All right, so you kind of talked a little bit about why you are there, but what about the MDV itself? What is the mission? Is it just simply to serve Minnesota veterans?
9: I would say a lot of times when we're in the military, we are not educated on post-service benefits. When you get out, what's going on while you're serving, but you really don't, you aren't educated once you get out. And so that's why CVSOs and MDVA and those staff exist, is to be able to help the veterans navigate that. A lot of times, veterans don't even know the questions to ask. We don't even, we don't know what benefits are out there, so we don't even know where to begin.
2: Yeah. You don't know what you don't know.
9: Right. And to be able to just get in front of somebody who knows the business, like a CVSO or a County Veteran Service Officer, they know how to kind of figure out what you got going on, what benefits you may or may not be eligible for, and help you navigate that. And oftentimes, if it's VA compensation, things like that, they're going to sit down and actually help you do the paperwork and help you get that submitted.
2: So you mentioned the CVSOs, and, they have a very important role, and we'll talk a little bit more about them in a little while. But, how is it then that you can actually complement them? Like, in what it is that you do at the MDVA versus what it is that they do?
9: Sure. So I would say, our CVSOs are the absolute core to our business, even within MDVA. We're providing referrals oftentimes I would say the majority of our business is providing referrals to CVSO offices, because that's going to typically be that closest local resource for that veteran and their family to work with somebody, right near wherever they may reside. So, in addition to that, my division is also tasked with training County Veteran Service Officers. So as new CVSOs and assistant CVSOs or ACVSOs come on board with their counties, my staff are going to be the first ones there assisting with their training and giving them the tools that they need to do their job. And then in addition to that, we do that initial training, but we also provide ongoing training over the years. So, we have lots of events throughout the year and help the CVSOs with their CEUs or training credits and things like that.
2: So we know that often there's a confusion between the federal VA, the state VA. I don't want to talk about the federal side right now, but the state, Minnesota Department of Veterans Affairs, obviously there are some programs and things that or benefits that are provided or offered from our state, the state taxpayer ultimately. So can you just kind of highlight maybe at a high level some of those programs and things that people might want to be aware of, or maybe they've never even heard about that the MDVA provides or offers?
9: Sure. A lot of what my staff specifically do, again, I mentioned their mission subsets, but a lot of what we do is advocating for veterans against the VA in the federal claims process. So we're helping them, present arguments to the federal VA in the claims process. But there's, we have to know a little about everything and a lot about some stuff.
2: Yeah.
9: And we have to really be jacks of all trades. And if we don't know the answer to a question for a veteran, we know where to look for that answer.
2: All right. So, that's a big piece of it, right? Working through that appeals process is what you're talking about, right? Something that has to be adjudicated or, getting that more information. That's one piece of it that really supports the CVSOs as it relates to that federal side of things, the federal request for compensation due to a disability or something like that. Is there anything just specific to Minnesota veterans that the MDVA provides that's non-federal?
9: Yes. So we have our State Soldiers Assistance Program, or SSAP. That's a huge program that we use often. So there's a few different branches of that program. We have our dental and optical program for low-income veterans and their families. But one of the large components of that program is a once-in-a-lifetime veterans relief grant. And what that can be, a typical scenario would be maybe a veteran loses their job or falls behind on bills and they're behind on rent or mortgage. They can potentially apply for this program through their county veteran service officer. And apply for this and possibly get financial assistance to help their, you know, get their family back on track.
2: Yeah, I think it's important to specify that piece, right? Possibly can apply, because there's nothing guaranteed in these programs. Often things come with a financial limitation, maybe an income or asset limitation, but there's only one way to find out.
9: Right. When in doubt, see your CVSO, and you can always put in an application.
2: Yeah,
9: right.
2: Yeah, absolutely. In this last minute here, I want to start moving into talking about the state fair. We're a couple of days into it now, and you know, you are out at the state fair. You've got a booth. Military Appreciation Day is coming up here in a couple of days. So just talk to us a little about what people can expect from the MDV at the state fair.
9: Sure. So we've had a booth it's rotated around the fair where our location has been, but for the last few years we've been in the education building. We've had a presence at the fair, MDVA has, for about 18 years now. So in that education building, we also partner with our county veteran service officers, so we share our booth with them. And we're just there to answer questions, talk to veterans, engage with the public, and hopefully engage with military members and veterans and things like that about the benefits that they've earned. We have a Plinko game that, you know, you can bring the family up and they can, you know, drop the Plinko puck and earn some fun prizes. And then hopefully we're engaging with the veteran and their family and answering questions.
2: And you guys will have a presence on Military Appreciation Day as well.
9: Correct.
2: A table or a booth or something set up down there so people come and talk to you. Eric, we're going to take a quick break here. We'll come back. I want to talk some more about the fair and then that partnership that you'd mentioned with our County Veteran Service Officers. This is Minnesota Military Radio. Please stay with us. We'll be right back.
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2: Welcome back to Minnesota Military Radio. I'm your host, Doug Wortham. In the studio with me again in this segment is Eric Moline from the Minnesota Department of Veterans Affairs. Eric's the Deputy Director of Field Operations and Medical Operations. Eric, before we went into break, we just started the conversation about Military Appreciation Day. Obviously, the presence that you already have at the fair, the booth out there, you kind of teased a little bit about the relationship you have with our County Veteran Service Officers. You're sharing a booth in the Education Center with the CVSOs. I'm just wondering if you might want to expand a little bit on that relationship, right? You mentioned, of course, you send people to CVSOs who are looking for some of these benefits, federal, state. But why is this relationship between the MDVA, the CVSOs, so important? And how does that support the need to be together at the State Fair?
9: Sure. You know, I would say, again, when I talk about the local and the most convenient resource for veterans and their families, that's going to be right there in their community, and that's out in the counties. Again, our partnership with the CVSOs, it's not uncommon for us to be, you know, working with that veteran hand in hand and maybe, you know, providing assistance to each other or giving suggestions on benefits or programs that might be able to assist that veteran for that specific program.
2: And when we talk about referring a veteran to the County Veteran Service Officer, is that an absolute? In other words, the team that you have, obviously you provide training, so you know how to do all of these things. Are there times or instances where it's better served for you to work directly with a veteran, or is your primary goal to always get that veteran to the County Veteran Service Officer?
9: You know, I would say it's our primary goal to funnel them to the CVSOs, but there's plenty of times where, you know, we may just assist that that veteran directly and their family member, depending on, you know, where they live and things like that. You know, maybe they're not close to a CVSO office or something like that, or maybe they know somebody within, you know, my division, things like that. We're able to assist that veteran directly the same way. But I would say as a whole, you know, we're really trying to funnel them towards CVSOs if we can. But, you know, really in the end of the day, it's up to the veteran who they want to work with. Yeah. What I've always have told veterans over the years is find one rep you're comfortable with, you know, whether that's your CVSO or MDVA rep or whomever, and stick with that one person, because when you bounce around to different reps or different, you know, advocates, a lot of times you can end up confused because maybe we might have you chasing down different information. So again, I try to encourage veterans, you know, find that one rep that you're comfortable with, that you, you know, feel like is going to take good care of you and knows the business, and stick with that rep.
2: Let's talk about the impact, right? You had said before that, or, you know, we talked about maybe a veteran doesn't even know that they're eligible for some type of a benefit. But, you know, in your years of working at the MDVA, you know, inside of the field ops team, doing the work you're doing now, field operations, are there things that just come to the front of your mind where you're like, you know, this was a veteran this was a situation that we had a huge impact on, and you were just like happy to be a part of it because here was a veteran that needed some help, and you just happened to have the gateway to the program or that benefit.
9: Yeah, I would say that happens all the time. And quite frankly, that was one of the things that really drew me to the business. You know, my very first interview for, you know, working for MDVA, I didn't actually get the position. But in that interview, one of the staff members conducting the interview shared a story, a personal story about some assistance they did for a specific veteran and a large VA retro payment that they were able to assist the veteran getting, and just how life-changing it was for the veteran and that staff member. And I just was like, wow, I want to be a part of that. Like, that is so cool and such an honor to, you know, be a part of these oftentimes life-changing experiences for the veteran. And that could be, you know, assisting them with VA compensation or, like I said, our State Soldiers Assistance Program and getting them back on track financially, maybe preventing them from becoming homeless, things like that. I mean, these are really cool stories, and really, in me personally, and I know all of our staff, it really drives us and really keeps that fire going and that passion going.
2: I don't think that we can beat the drum enough, but, you know, I'm wondering, you know, from your perspective, right? A veteran is out there right now in our community. They're listening on one of our 72 radio stations, or maybe they're hearing it on the national broadcast and they've never visited with a county veteran service officer for whatever reason. What do you say to that person?
9: You know, honestly, you earned the benefits. You earned the benefits. You served in the military. You signed that dotted line. You gave that commitment, you know, for a period of time of your life. And I know I can speak for myself that, you know, my time in the military is very impactful in my life and drives a lot of what I do. But you earned those you earned those benefits. And if, you know, you probably have some family members around you, at a minimum, do it for their benefit. Maybe, you know, if you have a spouse, there could be benefits where if something happens to you, maybe that spouse could benefit from that. So, you know, if you don't know the questions asked, that's okay. We all were there at some point, but just go see that CVSO. And they were very comfortable with talking to you and understanding that you may not even know what you're asking about or need to ask about. We'll help you navigate that, but just go see your CVSO.
2: All right, let's bring it back to the state fair. You know, we've already mentioned Appreciation Day coming up on September 1st. Again, you guys are active in the education building right now, up through the last day. 9 to 9 are the hours, I think, except for the last day of the fair. But what could a family member, a veteran, expect when they approach that booth in the education center? You're teamed up with a county veteran service officer. Are they sitting down and working claims with you right now? Or what are you going to do for them? Or how can you assist them at the state fair in that busy environment?
9: Sure. You know, of course, we're not going to sit down and actually get into specifics about a claim, things like that. That's just not the environment. You know, you don't have the privacy. It's loud. Things like that. But one of the main things that we're going to do, and one of my coveted brochures has all the phone numbers of all CVSO offices, so all 87 counties, and the direct phone number. And so one of the first things we're asking that veteran or the family member is, what county do you live in? And we're going to go into that brochure and we're going to circle that CVSO number and say, you know, well, obviously here's your local resource, but we're also going to engage with them and find out, hey, what do you got going on? You know, what questions do you have? You know, things like that.
2: Yeah. I think that that's really important, right? You want to have that environment where you can sit down and talk freely. Obviously, the state fair isn't the place to do that, but some of these high level questions are good questions to ask. You know, maybe somebody wants some basic information about, eligibility, for example, right? I mean, there's some pretty simple criteria. Did you serve honorably?
9: Sure.
2: Yeah, chances are you're probably eligible for some type of a benefit. Were you injured in service? Chances are you probably then have a service-connected right. injury that might result in some type of a compensation. So those are the types of things you might be able to entertain. But at the end of the day, what I'm hearing you say, it's really important just to come up, connect with the resource, answer some of those basic questions, but then walk away with something in their hand, tangible, where they can follow up and get the questions answered that they really need to answer in an environment that's conducive to conversation.
9: Exactly. Exactly.
2: Yeah. All right. So what do you like most about doing the state fair? Because you've been doing it a number of years. You're the lead planner at the MDVA.
9: I love it. You get so many fun and interesting people that come out to the fair. I can tell you last year, a gentleman came up and he had harmonicas on his, he had a little harmonica holster for probably, I think he had like 8 different harmonicas on his belt. And he came up and he wanted to play us each of the Branch's songs on his harmonica. So he stood there for about 20 minutes and played the songs, and it was awesome. It was just one
16: of
9: those.
16: Did you record it?
9: I didn't record it, but if he's listening, that was awesome. Thank you for serenading us. But it was really unique and really cool.
16: On,
9: so it's just, you get fun stories and just seeing, you know, engaging with veterans and just, you know, you get a lot of veterans and their families will come up just to thank you, just to say, hey, you helped me, or you helped my uncle, or you helped my aunt, or whomever it may be, with benefits. And that's rewarding in itself, but it's just awesome to be out there and you know, in amongst our community and getting the benefit information out there.
2: And so for each day of the remainder of the fair, you've got a CVSO partner at the booth with you, or with a member of the MDVA staff as well. People can go out there, get their questions answered. Where do you send people? 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Maybe they want to find out who their CVSO is. How do they get connected with that kind of stuff?
9: Sure. 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
2: Yep, great resources to go to. All right, Eric. Hey, good luck the remainder of the fair. Thanks for stopping by to share with us. Hope everybody gets out and stops by to see you in the education center, the education building, and, of course, a reminder about the state fair's Military Appreciation Day. Eric, thanks a lot for joining us on Minnesota Military Radio.
9: Awesome. Thanks for having me.
2: Yeah, you bet. Please stay with us. We'll be right back.
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17: 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Looking forward to sunshine today, a little bit warmer, middle 80s, with an east wind around 5 to 15 miles an hour. Overnight tonight, a 30% chance for rain, otherwise partly cloudy, 65. Into the work week, sunshine expected right around the mid 80s again for Monday, about 60 on Monday night, and sunshine lower 80s on Tuesday. There's the latest weather forecast on News Talk 1250 KBRF. 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
5: 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Here in this final segment of today's show, we have Tom Anderson joining us. He's the president of the Minnesota Association of County Veteran Service Officers. Tom served 14 years in our United States Navy, spending time aboard two different ships, the USS Constellation and the Benfold. 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
6: Hi, Doug. Thank you very much for having me on.
5: Yeah, thank you. Thank you for your service. You know, we only have a short amount of time, and I want to make sure we get through some things, talk about the MACVSO, obviously about the state fair going on right now. But before we get to that, one, thanks for your service. And how about if you give us a quick little background about you, what prompted you to join the military and ultimately serve as a County Veteran Service Officer in Winona?
6: Absolutely. Well, as you mentioned, I served in the Navy for 14 years. Reason I joined the service, I kind of always knew I was going to be in the military in some capacity when I was growing up. It just was always a draw for me. Ended up joining the Navy because they sold me really good on the educational benefits and everything. And I got to say, I was able to take advantage of all that and really make the best of my time there. And I was drawn back to working for veterans because, well, I am a veteran and I love the idea of being able to serve my fellow service members and their families and helping them get connected to all the benefits that they've earned.
5: Yeah, no, that's awesome. Well, again, thank you for your service. And let's get right into it. You're now the president of the Minnesota Association of County Veteran Service Officers, or MACVSO. Some people say MACVSO, but what is it? Why is there a Minnesota Association of County Veteran Service Officers?
6: Well, in each of Minnesota's 87 counties, we have county veteran service officers that are there to work for that community's veterans. We 87 counties are not exactly geographically close to each other necessarily. So we have the statewide association of all of us professionally trained CVSOs, so we can collaborate with each other, determine best practices, best ways that we can help our veterans. And we also make sure that folks are getting the training and education they need to remain certified, remain competent in this job, so we can best serve the public.
5: I would imagine that having that type of an organization, that collaboration you're talking about, really helps you to then better serve those veterans in your community. Would you agree with that?
6: Oh, 100%. We are getting ready for our annual conference coming up next month, where we're going to all get together up in central Minnesota and spend some time doing all that training and everything. But the most value that we always get out of our annual conferences is the time that we get to spend with each other, or sitting around a campfire, sharing stories about folks that we've been able to help out, some of the wins, some losses, best practices, and again, just building that camaraderie that we all miss from our time in the service.
5: And what would you say, you know, as a county veteran service officer, we had Eric Moline on the show talking about how, you know, obviously the Minnesota Department of Veterans Affairs, they provide some training to our CVSOs, work closely with our CVSOs as it relates to maybe referrals back out to the counties, right, for veterans that they run into and some of their outreach events. So I'm just wondering, from, you know, your perspective as the president, what do you see your true primary purpose, or what you spend the bulk of your time doing as it relates to taking care of our Minnesota veterans?
6: The short and sweet answer is that we are essentially here to be the yellow pages for our veterans, or Google for our veterans if folks are not born before a certain date. But our job is to be here, be available, and make sure that people know that we're here, so that if they ever have a question about benefits that they might be entitled to, or something that they heard down at the Legion or saw online, if folks have questions about how to get connected to things, they can come over. Come to us and we can help them get things going, whether that's filing paperwork with the VA itself, working with various programs at the state level, whether that's the Minnesota Veterans Homes that MDVA runs, or the state cemeteries, various grants and everything like that. So we're kind of just a catch-all, but it's our job just to be here on the front line and be that face that the community knows that they can trust and rely on to help them and help the veterans in the community as well as their families.
5: Now, Tom, someone's listening right now, and they're going to say, you know what? I've gone out to the VA's website. It's a pretty robust website. I can actually file a claim right there on the website on my own. What do you say to someone who's thinking like that?
6: You absolutely can, and there's certainly resources that you can use in order to kind of come up with the best practice to do that. Or you can give us a call, your local county veteran service officer, because not only are we trained and accredited and certified in our training to be able to competently and legally help you manage this stuff, we are going to help you kind of fill in some of those gaps that the various TikTokers and websites out there may or may not tell you how to do.
5: Yeah.
6: We are able to speak the VA language and help communicate your situation to the VA in a way that is going to most accurately represent what it is that you're going through.
5: And that website's not going to get you connected to the state resources and benefits that might be available, which is another reason to go talk to you. We've only got a couple of minutes left here, but I'm just wondering if you can talk a little bit about your approach to being available, right? Because not every county's the same. You know, very rural,
6: absolutely,
5: urban, you know, whatever. So how do you reach the veterans in your county?
6: Biggest thing we do is I love having the open door policy. If someone walks in and they need help, we're going to help them. Folks know how to find us online, but we also try to get out there for community events. We actively participate in things like the Veterans Day ceremonies and other various veterans events around town. We stay connected with the veteran service clubs in town. So the folks at the American Legion or the VFW, if one of their members has a question, doesn't know where to reach out to, they know to give me and my AVSO a call. So it's really just about being present, being available, and making sure that we're following through for folks.
5: Now, Tom, we're a couple of days into the state fair. The MACVSO or CVSOs in general are staffing a booth with the MDVA in the education building.
6: That's
5: talk
6: right.
5: to us about what someone can expect if they come and see you out at the education building.
6: biggest thing they can they should expect to find are some friendly faces that are going to be there to help answer any questions they have. If someone goes up to the MDVA and MACVSO booth, they may not see a veteran from or a VSO from their county, but we're going to help you find out who that person is. We can get you a phone number, we can give you a card, and we'll make sure that you know how to reach out to the VSO in your local area. In the meantime, we could definitely help answer some general questions about what benefits you might be eligible for and how to get best connected to them, so we can make sure we're efficient with your time.
5: Now, one of the things that

0: 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They've retired now, or, you know, after, you know, a number of years of service. They've never talked to a county veteran service officer, and they're out there. What is a message that you might want to deliver to them?
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0: Yeah, no, great advice, a good place to go. You've got 20 seconds, final message, anything, Tom?
1: Just want to thank everybody that's come out to see us at the fair so far. Our Brianna, one of our VSOs, has done an awful lot of work helping make sure we get the booth staffed up. And I know our folks that get up there are always enjoy their time and love getting to talk with people all day. I'd love to get up there myself this year, but I'm dealing with some medical issues of my own, so I'll have to wait till next year. But again, just want to say thank you, and thank you to you, Doug, and everybody up there with your team for helping get the word out.
0: All right. Hey, Tom, thanks so much for joining us on Minnesota Military Radio. Truly appreciate it.
1: Right back at you.
0: 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We'll be recording two shows live from the Dan Patch stage beginning at 8 a.m. We sure hope to see you there. Next week, we're going to play out the first show from that live recording. I'm Doug Wortham, your host on Minnesota Military Radio. Have a productive week, and please take a moment to thank and honor those who have served and those who continue to serve and sacrifice so we can enjoy the liberty and freedom this great country has to offer.

0: Here's the weather forecast from News Talk 1250 KBRF. Looking forward to sunshine today, a little bit warmer, middle 80s, with an east wind around 5 to 15 miles an hour. Overnight tonight, a 30% chance for rain, otherwise partly cloudy, 65. Into the work week, sunshine expected, right around the mid 80s again for Monday, about 60 on Monday night, and sunshine lower 80s on Tuesday. There's the latest weather forecast on News Talk 1250 KBRF.
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0: Here's the weather forecast from News Talk 1250 KBRF. Looking forward to sunshine today, a little bit warmer, middle 80s, with an east wind around 5 to 15 miles an hour. Overnight tonight, a 30% chance for rain, otherwise partly cloudy, 65. Into the work week, sunshine expected, right around the mid-80s again for Monday, about 60 on Monday night, and sunshine lower 80s on Tuesday. There's the latest weather forecast on News Talk 1250 KBRF.
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0: Sing for Joy from St. Olaf College in Minnesota, a program of sacred music expressing the biblical themes that are the basis of Christian worship for each week in the church year. Sing for Joy is supported by the Sukup Manufacturing Company of Sheffield, Iowa, makers of Sukup grain bins, dryers, and grain handling equipment. Listeners to the program also provide support. The host of Sing for Joy is Reverend Alexandra Jacob.
1: Our Sing for Joy program opens with a beautiful sung prayer attributed to St. Francis called Instruments of Your Peace. As we enter into the scripture text that congregations will hear and worship this week, we hear this particular piece of music in conversation with the epistle reading from Romans 12. In that passage, Paul offers words of instruction for living. Those words begin, "Let love be genuine, hate what is evil, hold fast to what is good." The text of the sung prayer we'll hear now offers us words that ask God to help us become the kind of people who can embody those words from Romans. We'll hear a slightly different version of the words attributed to Francis of Assisi than we may be used to, expanded and put into verses. They begin, "Lord, make us instruments of your peace. Where there is hatred, let your love increase. Lord, make us instruments of your peace. Walls of pride and prejudice shall cease when we are instruments of your peace."

we heard Instruments of Your Peace, sung by the Laudate Mennonite Ensemble under the direction of Lyle Stutzman, music by Kirk Dearman and Debbie Dearman. French composer Maurice Duruflet composed a set of four pieces based on chant tunes of the church, and next on our program we'll hear one of those pieces, the Ubi Caritas. Sung in Latin, the text comes from an ancient antiphon for Maundy Thursday. We hear it today in light of Paul's instructions for living in God's love. The text translates, "Where charity and love are, God is there. Christ's love has gathered us into one. Let us rejoice and be pleased in him. Let us fear and let us love the living God."

We heard Ubi Caritas from Four Motets on Gregorian Themes by Maurice Duriflet. Robert L. Simpson conducted the Houston Chamber Choir of Houston, Texas. If any wish to come after me, let them deny themselves and take up their cross and follow me. For those who want to save their life will lose it, and those who lose their life for my sake will find it. For what will it profit them if they gain the whole world but forfeit their life? Or what will they give in return for their life? These are the words Jesus shares with his followers in the passage assigned to this week in the Revised Common Lectionary. Foreshadowing the end of his own life, he offers the image of a cross. This image becomes central to how Christians understand the unique vocation of Christian life, where the first become last and the last become first, where the stranger becomes a friend, and where those who want to save their lives will lose them, but those who lose their lives will find everlasting life. We explore this moment in the life of Jesus and his followers through our next hymn, Lift High the Cross.

Lift High the Cross, a George W. Kitchen text set to the music of Sidney H. Nicholson and arranged by Todd Wilson. John Eyre conducted the Memphis Boy Choir and Deltorum Brass Ensemble with organist David J. Kinsley. 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You can also find us on Facebook and Instagram. Another paradox within the story of Christianity is that the death of Jesus is somehow good news. It's why we use the name Good Friday for the day when we remember his crucifixion. Of course, we always view the cross in light of the empty tomb, the fulfillment of the good news, that death is not the final word. We take a moment to give thanks for the good news of the gospel in our next piece, an African-American spiritual, Ain't That Good News.

Ain't That Good News, a spiritual arrangement by William L. Dawson. We heard the St. Olaf Choir of Northfield, Minnesota, with conductor Anton Armstrong. We continue our encounter with the image of the cross in our next hymn. The stanzas expand on Jesus' invitation to take up our cross and follow him. We're reminded in the fourth stanza that even as we encounter danger and struggle, Jesus goes with us, having already gone before us. Take up your cross, then, in his strength, and calmly every danger brave. It guides you to a better home and leads to conquest of the grave. Listen in this setting of Take Up Your Cross, the Savior said, to how the piano accompaniment helps to broaden and deepen the listener's experience of the hymn text.

Beckenhorst singers sang Howard Helvey's arrangement of Take Up Your Cross, the Savior Said, text by Charles Everest. We turn to words from 1 John, now with a wonderfully simple piece of music by Scottish composer John Bell. Love one another, for love is of God. Those who live in love live in God, and God lives in them.

Love One Another by John Bell, text from 1 John. Richard Prue conducted the Cathedral Singers of Chicago, Illinois. In our final piece of music today, we'll hear Catherine Rodlin lead Blessed Be the Tie That Binds at the organ, leading a congregation of worshipers at the St. Olaf Conference on Worship, Theology, and the Arts. Text by John Fawcett, tune by Johann G. Nageli. We close our program with these words of hope. From sorrow, toil, and pain, and sin, we shall be free, and perfect love and friendship reign through all eternity.

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Reverend Alexander Jacob is the host of Sing for Joy. This program is produced by St. Olaf College, an institution of the Evangelical Lutheran Church in America. 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Sing for Joy's music director is Andrew Jacob. Our communications coordinator is Carolyn Pearson. The program is engineered and edited by Grant Fergueli and Mia Pardo. Sean Tonko is the program's producer, and our executive producer is Jeffrey O'Donnell. 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We hope you'll be here again next week when we present Sing for Joy.

0: Looking forward to sunshine today, a little bit warmer, middle 80s, with an east wind around 5 to 15 miles an hour. Overnight tonight, a 30% chance for rain, otherwise partly cloudy, 65. Into the work week, sunshine expected, right around the mid-80s again for Monday, about 60 on Monday night, and sunshine lower 80s on Tuesday. There's the latest weather forecast on News Talk 1250 KBRF.
1: Good morning. My name is Pastor Natalie, and I will be sharing with you today. I'm going to give you just a little taste and sneak peek of our Bible school. We have a free Bible school, and we are on course 3 right now, which is healing. So if you need healing, if you know of somebody who needs healing, or you just need to know or want to know more about healing, I invite you to come. We have it Tuesday nights. It is from 6 to 8 p.m. You can bring your supper if you want. We have tables set up. You are going to want to bring a notebook, and you're going to want to bring your Bible. We have four teachers, four 30-minute sessions. And it's powerful. I get so much out of it. I write tons of notes, and it's just so fun. And then there's breaks in between, so you're free to use the bathroom. We have hot coffee always available. So I would like to invite you to that. That's Tuesday, 6 to 8 p.m. at our church, Love of God Family Church, 829 North Tower Road in Fergus Falls. So I'm going to tell you a story. There was a minister and his wife, and when they started out in ministry, they were so poor that they couldn't even pay attention. Have you ever been there? I mean, I've been there once or twice. And God had already blessed them with financial prosperity, but they weren't cooperating with his laws for releasing it. You got to cooperate. You got to work with God. I heard it this way, that you can't, if you want to move a couch and you're like, well, can you help me move this couch? And you're sitting down. You know what helping you would be? Sitting down with you. You have to be moving for somebody to come help you do it. You have to be doing something. So they weren't moving. They weren't cooperating with his laws for releasing it. They were actually violating a number of instructions in God's word. And then they're shocked, why isn't it working? So the blessing, healing, health, and salvation, they're not automatic. They're all provided for us, but we have to take them and use them and apply them and use them in the right way. I just got a coupon for Maurice's, yay, and I went on there, but guess what? That coupon isn't applied automatically. When I get to my cart, I have to pick out the item that I want, go to the cart, and then I have to apply that coupon. It's not just automatic. If I were to check out without applying a coupon, and then I go to pick up my item, and I'm like, wait, why does it cost this much? I had a coupon. And they would say, well, did you apply the code? No, doesn't it just do it automatically? No, you have to apply the code. Well, it's the same with God's word. He gave us a coupon code for everything that we'd need, that it's a free access to all the things he's provided for, but we have to apply the coupon. We have to obey the rules of that coupon. So this couple, they struggled with finances until they learned some things and adjusted themselves. So many people want God to do all the adjusting and changing when it's us. We have to line up with God's word. A lot of times, if your phone isn't working, I'm not going to call up whoever manufactured my phone and be like, hello, my phone is not working. You know what the first thing they're going to ask me is? Have you turned it off and on? No, there's something wrong with your phone. But have you restarted it lately? No, I've had it on for 3 years, never turned it off. I haven't done any updates to it, but it's just not working. Well, they're going to get a little angry, and they're going to be like, there's nothing wrong with the phone. You're just not using it properly. You need to adjust yourself. It's usually user error whenever something's happening. Then just turn it off and on. It magically works again. So we do the changing. We have to line up with God's word. It's kind of like walking into a door frame and then getting mad at the door frame for hitting you. What was the moving variable in this situation? Easy guess. It's you. Well, it's the same with finances. It's the same with healing. It's the same with salvation. God doesn't change. He doesn't move. He doesn't change. He stays the same, but he made it available. Now the ball is in our court. It's our turn. He gave us the coupon. Now we get to apply it. Ooh, don't you just love a good coupon? Ooh, so fun. Especially when you get things for free or like for cents. You're like, yeah, this was a $500 item. I got it for 10 cents. Oh, that's just, ooh, so satisfying. So God loved the minister and his wife, and they didn't starve to death, but they didn't prosper until they understood how God's kingdom works, and they began to cooperate with it. I like to watch travel vloggers because I don't want to travel, but I like to watch other people. So there was this man, and he traveled to China.

0: He was explaining that before you travel to China, you really have to do your research because how they pay for things is different than here in America. They don't take cash, and if they do, they don't take American cash. You have to get it transferred or exchanged into Chinese money. And then a lot of times they do not accept cash at all. They use this Alipay, which is on your phone. Everything is on your phone. And they're very strict with their rules. Like they'll just leave a bin out of stuff and it's on the honor system. You just scan it with your phone and pay for it right there. But if you don't have your phone set up for this, you could get stuck. And you could be like, I can't pay for anything. Or there's a language barrier. So you're trying to talk to them. They're trying to talk to you in Chinese. And the only way to pay is with your phone. But if your phone dies, well, that's 99% of the places. They only accept cash. They don't accept cash. So what is that? That's cooperating with their kingdom, with their domain, with their culture. And you have to abide by their laws. Because if you don't abide by their laws and how they do things, I also heard in that country, like in Asian countries, if you're on like a subway train or a train, you're quiet. It's very quiet on there. If your phone makes noises or if you're watching a video with the noise on, they will look at you and they will be like, that is rude. You can't do that. If somebody calls you on the phone, you can literally say, oh, I'm even if it's your boss, I'm on the train, and they'll go, oh, sorry, sorry, we'll hang up. And you don't talk to on your phone while you're on the train. That's their culture. Is anything wrong with that? I don't know. That's how they do it. We do it differently here. And it's not because in those countries they don't want you to spend money. It's because that's how they operate and run. Once you get their form of payment, abide by their laws, do things their cultural way, then life will go well with you. It'll be a fun and enjoyable trip. You'll get to see all the sights, enjoy all the things, but you have to abide by their culture. Well, the kingdom of heaven has a culture, and it's not American, it's not European, it is the kingdom of God. So back to the minister and his wife. They were so poor, the minister had this ripped, broken, and falling apart Bible, like sections were falling out, and he needed a new Bible if he was going to preach and be a minister, because you can't really preach if like whole sections are gone. So they started to believe God for it. It took 6 months of believing God to save up for a new Bible. And Satan hounded him the entire time. He fought him constantly. There wasn't 10 minutes of time for 6 months that he didn't have some thought like, it's not going to work. You're never going to get it. You don't even have a Bible. Some man of God you are. He had to throw those thoughts down and say, no, in the name of Jesus, I do have my Bible. You have to answer those thoughts. Your body can be screaming at you. Look, it hurts. Look, it's still not moving. It's still not working. Your body can scream at you all day long. But you have to answer directly to those thoughts with the sword of the Spirit, the Word of God, and say, it is written. And then you destroy those thoughts. So let's go to 2 Corinthians 10 and verse 5. 2 Corinthians 10 and verse 5 says, casting down imaginations and every high thing that exalts itself against the knowledge of God, and bringing into captivity every thought to the obedience of Christ. Now, of course, I had to look this up in every translation because it just gives us a wider picture of this. The NIV, we demolish arguments and every pretense that sets itself up against the Word of God, and we take captive every thought to make it obedient to Christ. And we will be ready to punish every act of disobedience once your obedience is complete. You know what? A lot of times, healing, prosperity, financial stability, all that kind of stuff, a lot of times it can sound like obedience. Or it can be like God will be speaking to you. You're like, okay, God, what should I do about the situation? And he'll be like, have you been tithing? Have you been doing what the word says? Have you been going to church? Are you serving in your church family? Are you walking in love? Sometimes our healing scripture is forgive. Sometimes our healing scripture is tithe. Sometimes our healing scripture is obey. I know multiple times I've had it where it's been lots of different things like, ooh, you shouldn't have said that to that person. That wasn't walking in love. You better ask for forgiveness. Or you better go say that you're sorry, or you better change that, or you better stop that action. Sometimes God will show us practical things, because once your obedience is complete, then things line up. The passion. We can demolish every deceptive fantasy that opposes God and break through every arrogant attitude that is raised up in defiance of the true knowledge of God. You know, sickness can be arrogant. It can be very arrogant. It can go, oh, you think you're going to get rid of me? This is a cold. It's cold season. Everybody's going to get the cold. And you're going to have it for 7 to 10 days. Or you'll have people come up to you and say, oh, you haven't had the scarlet fever? I've had it twice and beat it. Oh, look at me. I have a badge. It can be very arrogant. Sickness can. But guess what? Break through every arrogant attitude that's raised up in defiance to the true knowledge of God. Because guess what? God said you're healed. God said that that can't touch you. God said that that can't come on you. So you break through that. And then it keeps going. We capture, like prisoners of war, every thought and insist that it bow in obedience to the Anointed One. Since we are armed with such dynamic weaponry, we stand ready to punish any trace of rebellion as soon as you choose complete obedience. You got to get it at the first trace of it. You got to get it at the first guy that's coming behind an enemy sideline, that's coming behind those enemy walls. You got to get it at the first one. Don't let the whole army come in and then go, oh, maybe we should do something. All right, guys, get your shoes on. Let's start practicing. No, you should be ready at the first trace of something's off here. Ooh, who's that guy out in the distance? What are they doing there? Capture them. Get them. Find them. What are they doing? You catch every spy. You better keep those walls very, very watched and have guards at every door. Message. We use our powerful God tools for smashing warped philosophies, tearing down barriers erected against the truth of God, fitting every loose thought and emotion and impulse into the structure of life shaped by Christ. Our tools are ready at hand for clearing the ground of every obstruction and building lives of obedience into maturity. You know, the devil likes to come behind your lines and come behind into your territory, and then he'll set up a stronghold there. And you know what strongholds are? That's where the enemy builds a fortress, and then from that fortress, they go out from there and do exploits. But they're behind your lines. They should not be in there. So when you see those structures, you need to tear them down. And a lot of times we've built up structures. And some of those could be, oh, well, my mom had diabetes, my grandma had diabetes, my great-great-great-grandma had diabetes, and they all died from diabetes, and I'm probably going to get diabetes and die from diabetes, and then my kids are going to get diabetes, and then my great-great-great-great-great-great-grandkids are going to get diabetes, and we're just all going to be diabetes and all just going to die. Or you could go, well, my daddy had heart problems, so I probably have heart. Oh, did you hear that flutter? Oh, did you? Oh, it's probably the rheumatism. I don't know. Grandma had it. Those things are structures, belief systems that the devil has built. And we can get rid of those because we're not of that kingdom anymore. We're not of that bloodline anymore because when you become saved, when you become a Christian, you're a brand new creature. Never existed before. You don't have any lineage. You don't have anything behind you. You are now a child of God. Guess where your lineage and your health comes from? Your parent now, which is God. God, your father, that's where. So you go, okay, if God doesn't have heart problems, if God doesn't have diabetes, if God doesn't have the rheumatism, then I don't have that because that's my bloodline now. That's who I'm from. I'm from that kingdom. And then you tear down every one of those thoughts that comes. I heard it this way, that you can't stop thoughts from coming, but you can stop them from building a nest in your head. It's like a bird. You can't stop that bird from landing, but you can stop it from building a nest. So we were just on vacation and we went up north to the Duluth area. Beautiful. And they have lots of seagulls there. And it's kind of fun to feed them. Anywho, so we were just sitting by the lake, and it was next to a parking lot, and this RV pulls up. And we're just minding our own business. We're just having a little snack, enjoying the lake, just relaxing. And we see the people, a lady comes out of the RV, and she looks up at the top of the RV, and there's a seagull sitting on top of the RV. And she is yelling at it. She's clapping at it. So her husband comes out of the RV, and she goes, oh, look at, there's a seagull. So he starts yelling at it. They're both clapping at it, trying to get the one seagull off their RV. He starts shaking the RV. Finally, the seagull is like, okay, and he flies away. So me and John started joking. We're like, hey, John, we should take some of our snacks and put them on top of the whole RV while they're gone. And then when they come back, it'll just be covered in seagulls. That'd be so funny. We were just laughing about that. But that's what thoughts do. You got to get rid of it. So we went and we did our thing and we climbed some rocks and went around the lake and stuff. So when we came back, there were three seagulls on top of that RV. And I'm like, oh, where is this couple? They're going to be living. There's seagulls on their RV. And they're too bad they didn't come back. I wanted to see what they would do. They probably like drive off really fast. I don't know. But you know what? You have to clear those off, because if you let those thoughts stay, they're going to make a mess. They're going to poop all over your RV. They're going to drop whatever up there. They're going to scratch it. They're going to do it. They're probably going to build a nest if you leave it there long enough. That's what we have to do with thoughts. When your body is screaming at you, that is an invitation to accept that or not. That is a thought. The ERV says, we tear down every proud idea that raises itself against the knowledge of God. We also capture every thought and make it give up and obey Christ. So that's not some where you just go up to the seagull, oh, please, where's your seagull? Can you please get off my RV? That would be really nice. No, you're going to get a little violent. You're going to probably start throwing rocks at that thing. I don't know. You're going to be like, I don't think so, seagull, get down. So casting down in the Greek means to demolish with force, to tear down as in destroying a fortress. You're not going to do that by throwing like some grass at a fortress. No, you're going to get a wrecking ball. You're going to get a sledgehammer. You're going to get a bazooka. You're going to get some TNT. You're going to get a steamroller. And you know what? If I ever rented a steamroller, they would have every kid with a bicycle. If that bicycle is sitting out, it will now be flat. If there's any squirrels, you better keep running, because I want to squish something with the steamroller. I'm going to buy like wedding cakes. I'm going to buy anything I can just to smash it. Cardboard boxes, bubble wrap, a whole roll of bubble wrap, and just go at it. That's how we need to be. We need to get our dynamic weaponry, which is things that tear down these strongholds. Not just, oh, but you gotta be nice to it. I need a safe place. We speak nice words around here. No, you get mean with those thoughts. You get mean with that sickness. Another one in the Greek says to pull down from a high place, to violently throw down. This isn't some just like little kid pushing you, oh, stop it. No, this is violent. This is like you take the person and you body slam them. If you were in war, and let's say you're on a wall, and the bad guys are trying to climb your wall, they put a ladder up, you're not going to go, oh, please, bad guys, can you get down? That would be really nice. Please? I'm asking you nice. No. You're going to take rocks. You're going to take bow and arrows. You're going to take whatever you can find, and you're going to throw it at them. You're going to shove those ladders off. If they come to the top, you're going to yeet them off of that wall, because this is war. This is serious. They're not there just to be like, oh, hey, you want to play some video games? No, they're there to kill you and steal from you and take all your stuff, take you captured, or just kill you for fun. I don't know. It's war. War is dog-eat-dog world. That's what it is with these thoughts. The devil isn't there to just mess with you and make your life hell. No, he's there to steal, kill, and destroy you. So you have to fight back. And when do you stop fighting? Till you win. You keep fighting. Another one says to take down, as in killing or removing an enemy from a wall. That is casting down. Think of it as you take that person up and you body slam it. You are getting rid of this. This is not going to touch you anymore. Think of it like if a rat infested your house. You're going to get rid of that at all costs. So this minister did that every time that thought would come for 6 months. Every 10 minutes he did that. We do the same thing with every time a lying symptom comes. Every time a symptom comes, it's an invitation to pick it up, to take it in your house, and let it infest your body. So my mom, a long time ago, years ago, I was just a kid, but I still can smell this place. Anywho, so there was a thrift store in town, and it was in a basement. It was a nice thrift store. You know, we got some stuff. Anywho, so she had bought some stuff, some clothes from this thrift store, and they asked, oh, would you like a box? And she said, oh, that is so nice of you. I would love a box. So they put her stuff in the box. She takes this box home, and a few minutes later, she noticed there were cockroaches in this box, and she brought this box inside. So guess what now? Those cockroaches are in our house. And she didn't know this. So that's why she brought the box in the house. Cockroaches! Cockroaches got in the house. They were everywhere. We finally had to fumigate the house. You know, you get those smoke bombs and you leave for a while and it just kills everything. And we had to get that. We weren't just going to let them go. And you just go, oh, I don't think there's any cockroaches. And then there's like one crawling across your face. Like, it's, those will just keep going and they'll keep spreading. And then they'll just make more. And then you'll just have cockroaches everywhere. Sickness is like cockroaches, and it's hiding in the box of symptoms. Those symptoms have a mustache on and as a robber, and they're like, I am not a robber. I am not here to rob you. They are. Those symptoms are there to steal, kill, and destroy from you. Don't accept the package. Refuse it. Throw it away. You take that box. You don't bring it in your house. You put it in a pile. You set that pile on fire. Then you smash it with a sledgehammer. Then you bury. Then you dig a hole. You bury it again, and you explode it because it's America, and you burn it, and you smash it, and you get rid of this thing. That's what we do with symptoms. You don't just go, oh, cockroaches, please don't come in my house. Oh, that thrift store is just teaching me something that, I need to learn something from these cockroaches and just let them live. Cockroaches need a safe place, too. They need to stay warm. No! You get rid of them! If they're bugs, if I see a spider, squish! That thing is dead! So finally, this minister had enough money. He went and he bought a Bible with his name engraved on it. It was his. After walking out the door with his new Bible under his arm, he never again doubted that he would get it. Well, of course he wouldn't. Why would you doubt that you'd get something you've already got? He had it under his arm. Why would he doubt that he would get it? Exactly my point. Do you know why we get the thought, I'm going to die, right after praying, oh Lord, please heal me? It's because you don't believe that you've already been healed. You believe God can heal you, but you're waiting for him to do so. That would be like that box of cockroaches. I call up the thrift store. I need you to come to my house and pick up every single one of these cockroaches and get them out of here. I'd be waiting a long time. They probably would never come. They'd be like, oh, I'm sorry. You're going to have to deal with that. We're going to burn our boxes here, but that's a you problem now. God has already released his healing power. You aren't waiting on God to heal you. God is waiting on you to take, apply, own what he's already done. It's like a television signal. We all have televisions. The signal is already being broadcasted. When you turn on the TV, that's not the first time that show has started because you can catch the end of an episode. Well, now it's streaming. You can do it whenever you want. But back in the old days with the box TVs. If you aren't seeing the picture, it's not God who isn't transmitting it. It's your receiver that isn't working right. You need to get the owner's manual, which is, to us, the Word of God, God's Word, and then start studying that and being like, something's wrong here. Find out how to turn the thing on. Sometimes those buttons are hiding. Some TVs don't even have buttons now that you have to do it with the remote. And if you lose that remote, that's a bummer. How to tune it in. Back in the day, you had to tune that in. Sometimes us kids, we were the tuning in. We'd be holding it, and they'd be like, oh, stop right there. And if you let go, that thing would go out, and they're like, well, you're just going to have to stand there the whole time. No, they didn't do that, but you know those things. To get rid of the static. And then you do whatever to get the best reception that you can with this TV. So don't say, well, I'm just waiting on the Lord to heal me. Because 1 Peter 2:24 says, by whose stripes ye were healed. Were. That is past tense. I wasn't the best in English class, but that's one thing that I learned is were is past tense. So God is waiting on you to believe and receive. You don't just sit there with your TV off and you call up Dish Network and you go, hi, Dish Network, my TV is blank. Then they're going to ask you, did you turn it on? And you're going to go, no. And then you're going to go, then they'll tell you, well, turn it on. And then you're going to go, but I want you to do that. I'm waiting for you to send a guy to come out and turn my TV on. Well, guess what? If you're going to wait for that, you're going to miss your SpongeBob episode by the time you wait for the TV guy to come and do it because you don't know where he is. And it takes 7 to 10 business days to get anybody to come help you nowadays. But guess what? Thank God we don't have to wait for our healing. You can believe and receive what God has already done and provided for you right now. You can get up and turn on your TV whatever you want. And you know what? You don't even have to get up. You can take the remote and push it. Which is easier to say? Your sins are forgiven or get up and walk. Nowadays, you don't even have to get the remote. You just go, Alexa, turn on the TV. Alexa, go to channel whatever. It's all by spoken. It's the same with God's word. You just say, word of God says, and boom. So a man's oldest son became sick, and it looked like he was going to die. The man and his wife, they fought it, they stood against it, and finally the son got better. This happened several years in a row. Finally, the man, he saw coming back onto his son again, and he sought the Lord about it. He prayed, Lord, what's wrong? And the Lord answered him, and he said, the problem is that you're fighting to get healed instead of fighting because you've been healed. You're trying to obtain healing instead of defending the healing you already have. Once the man understood this, things turned around. Don't fight to get healed. Fight because you've been healed. Don't fight in an attempt to obtain healing. Fight to defend the healing that's already been provided for you in Christ. So think of it this way. If my brother were here and he gave me his pen, I'm holding John's pen. That's my brother. And I say, John, can you get this pen for me? Please, I need it. And his reply would be, it's in your hand. We do the same thing. We pray, Lord, please send healing. I need it. Or picture this. My mom made us a beautiful dinner. We're all sitting at the table with our hot plates of food in front of us. They're there. They're made. She dished it out. We're sitting there. And I go, Mom, I'm so hungry. Feed me. Now, I'm 32. Her reply would be, well, pick up your fork and eat it. And I would say, yes, but I don't know if this plate is for me. And then her reply would be, it's the plate in front of you. And I say, yeah, but I'm going to wait for you to feed me. Then I'll know if you want me to eat that. I could sit there and starve to death. Would that be my mom's fault? No, that would be my fault. When instead we should be praying, healing already belongs to me. Sickness, how dare you try to trespass on my body? You leave now. You cannot stay. Take every symptom and leave my body. I take the healing that Jesus provided for me by his stripes and apply that payment to my body. That belongs to me. When you cried out to the Lord for salvation is not when he first set his desire upon you. God didn't hear you and all of a sudden say, okay, I think I'll respond and send my son. That would have been 2,000 years too late. No, he already chose you. The provision has already been made. Payment for your salvation was already paid. Now salvation is just waiting for you to reach out in faith and take it. And if the devil couldn't stop you from getting saved, in the same way he can't stop you from getting healed. How easy was it to get saved? You prayed, Lord, I believe that you sent your son to die for me. And I believe that I take that salvation now. Forgiveness for my sins. Jesus died for my sins. By his stripes, I was healed, so I take that. And Lord Jesus, take my life. Do something with it. In Jesus' name. That's how simple. You still choose to believe and receive, but God has already made the provision before you ever had the need. Before you were ever even born, and before you had ever sinned. Most Christians are trying to do things. They're trying to live holy, read the word, tithe, fast, etc., to make themselves acceptable to God. If that worked, the monks on the top of the mountain, the nuns, Mother Teresa, would be the most saved. They'd be the most healed. They'd be the most prosperous. Gandhi, he still needed salvation. Mother Teresa still needed salvation. It's not automatic. So think of it this way. It's like the person with a stick tied to their back and a carrot dangling out in front of them, walking on the treadmill, going nowhere. That's what it's like trying to do things to get God to heal you. Every time they reach out and strain towards their goal, oh, if I just pray for 5 more hours, it just keeps moving. Religion has these Christians constantly looking forward to a time when they'll be accepted by God. they are blinded to the truth that he's already made them accepted in the beloved. And it says so in Ephesians 1, verses 4 and 6. I would invite you this week, or today, or tonight, to read Ephesians and see how much that he's drawn us to him. He's made us accepted in the beloved. How much he's already provided for us. And look at all the words that says hath and all, because those are past tense. He's already provided it for us. He made the order for us. All we have to do is go and pick it up. And he already paid for it, and it's free. You just look for your name on it where it says, by his stripes, you. Put your name in there. I am healed. By his stripes, I was healed. Well, praise God. Thank you so much for joining me today. God.
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2: Hey, good morning, everybody, and welcome to the broadcast of Faith Mountain Ministries. I hope you have your Bible with you today, and if you would, go to Romans chapter 10. I want to do a study through this entire chapter today. You know, in chapter and verse breaks, we're added into the scriptures just to help us find things. It often makes it seem like thoughts are supposed to start and stop at the end of each verse or at the end of each chapter. And please understand, it's not that way at all. As a matter of fact, in reading Romans chapter 10, it begins assuming that you already know some stuff. It begins assuming that you've already read everything that has come before it. But I'm not going to take the time to go through everything that's come before it today, because there's some themes specifically in this section of Paul's letter to the Romans that I just want to bring out to you today. And I think just confining it within chapter 10 will be helpful for you in terms of collecting the thoughts that I want to share with you today. I do want to let you know that if you have anybody in the Ohio area, or coming up in the UK, in Bristol, England, or in Australia, in the Melbourne, Australia area, I'm going to be all over the planet here in the next couple of months. We'll be in Florida, like I said, in the UK. We'll be over in Australia in a couple of places, in Melbourne and Adelaide, and doing a study over in Oxford for a bit, and then going and speaking on a Sunday morning in Bristol, England, later in September. Anyway, I'm going to have to look at the website myself to see exactly when. I tell you, every week it feels like we're out doing something. As a matter of fact, in the airing of this broadcast, I'm in St. Joe, Missouri at Restoration Church with some dear friends, Tim and Krista Doyle down there. Fantastic church, and I'm recording this beforehand, so I'm trusting we had an incredible, incredible time in the presence of the Lord. Next weekend, I will be in Legacy Church in New Philadelphia, Ohio. And then you're like, you know, I know I can hear some of you saying, Bill, you need to let somebody else make announcements for you. You have no idea. In my own church that I pastored, people wouldn't let me make announcements anymore. I could never get the dates right. I could never get the details right, unless I had a piece of paper that I was actually reading off of. And even then, I would mess it up. It's amazing. People would come out of there going, you know, I know that God is real, and I know that the Holy Spirit is leading and guiding, because you can't do announcements to save your life, but you can preach the gospel. It really is a miracle. It's a testimony to the supernatural power of God. There's no doubt about it. Anyway, New Philadelphia, Ohio, next weekend. That's on a Friday night, and then I'll be at the Well in Winesburg, Ohio, on Saturday and Sunday with Lamar and Janet Troyer. Oh my goodness, two of the most amazing people, and one of my favorite places to go to. The Well in Winesburg is a treasure of a church, and it's just unique. It really is. You get the genuine sense of family, and there's just a camaraderie of people, many of whom have come out of the Amish and Mennonite world. So a lot of fun to be there, and I always enjoy going. So if you happen to be in Ohio, or oh goodness, just go check my website. Go to BillVanderbush.com and click on the schedule page. Hey, one other interesting thing. If you picked up The Sound of Your Blood, the book, or even if you haven't and you're just curious about it, I had an app created, and it's a free web-based app. Doesn't cost you anything. It's really easy to get into, and really a pleasure to go through. It kind of is in the style of the old Choose Your Own Adventure books that some of you guys remember when we were kids. The books that would give you multiple choices at the end of a scenario, and then you had to kind of launch off into a particular path. And so that's kind of the style of the app. But you can get the app by going to BillVanderbush.com, and on the homepage, go down to where you see the book, The Sound of Your Blood, and you'll see underneath of that says The Sound of Your Blood app, and then the link, the direct link is right there. Then if you bookmark that link, you can get to it anytime. It answers 10 of the most common and controversial questions and objections that people have to the book that I haven't actually publicly addressed yet. So I thought I'd put that in the app, and that will be, I think, interesting and helpful for you. All right, Romans chapter 10. Let's get into this. The Apostle Paul begins Romans 10. He's not arguing here, but he is demonstrating that there is an ache in his heart. And let me start by reading verses 1 and 2. Brethren, my heart's desire and my prayer to God for them is for their salvation. For I testify about them that they have a zeal for God, but not in accordance with knowledge. This is Paul, and he is demonstrating a broken heart. And the heart that's breaking here is for his own people. If you all remember, the story of Paul is that while everyone else felt to stay home and tried to somehow reach the Jews, Paul steps out to bring the gospel to the Gentiles. And when he does this, he reveals a certain prejudice that people had against Gentiles. Within the church, even Peter himself had an issue with Gentiles, didn't want to go anywhere near them or even be in the same room with them. And so he looked down on them. The Apostle Paul leaves the Jews and says, that's it, I'm out and going to the Gentiles. And God gives him great success when he preaches grace, the finished work of the cross, baptism in the Holy Spirit, all of those things to the Gentiles. And so his heart here is saying that these guys have zeal, but they don't have knowledge. He's saying that they have a religious passion that never arrives at the person of Jesus Christ. So they're running hard, but they're running hard in the wrong direction. And this is the way a lot of people are today. They're running in the wrong direction, seeking to establish their own righteousness, rather than submitting to the righteousness of God that has already been revealed in Christ. Now, the same ache that Paul is demonstrating here, I believe, is also in the Father's heart. And all day long, he has stretched out his hands. Verse 21, we'll get to in a bit. The gospel's not some reluctant offer that God is somehow trying to give. It's the relentless reaching of a father who has already given his son. And now we come down to verses 3 and 4. Let me read those for you. For not knowing about God's righteousness and seeking to establish their own, they did not subject themselves to the righteousness of God. For Christ is the end of the law for righteousness to everyone who believes. Now, this is one of the most stunning and liberating sentences in all of Scripture. Christ is the end of the law for righteousness. The Greek word here, telos, is end, goal, purpose, consummation, and even termination. And all of those meanings are wrapped up in that one word, and they're all true at the exact same time. Christ is the goal the law was always pointing toward. He's the destination. The entire Mosaic law-based system was traveling toward. And listen, they've been on this journey for so long, they couldn't even even come to the comprehension that they had arrived at a destination. Do you understand? We have a destination, and the destination is Christ himself. And he has already brought us to be seated with him. I'm getting ahead of myself, but just understand, when the fullness of that destination is revealed to you and to me, you get to the point where you go, I can enter the rest. That's true. It's now, but not yet. It is yours, but there's still more to discover about what you and I have. Okay, so Jesus Christ was the termination, let's use that word from the Greek word telos. He's the termination of the law as the means of somehow attaining righteousness. See, the law was never a ladder that you could climb into right standing with God. The law was meant to be a mirror that showed you the distance, a tutor that led you to the only one who had the ability to close it up and put a bow on it and say, it is finished and it is done. It's Galatians 3:24. And when you and I try to establish our own righteousness by our own works, we're still living in the old administration. And we're still treating the law as a path rather than a signpost. And often we're just saying, listen, if I just try a little harder, if I pray a little longer, if I perform a little better, God will finally be pleased. But the new covenant announces that the performance has already been rendered perfectly, once and for all, by another. Now, our response to this, and this is really important to me, our response to this is to live in such a way that we are not working for God's approval. But now, can I help you understand a little bit about why our works, our good works, matter? We're not looking for God's approval or man's approval, but we are looking to be a witness to the gospel before others. You understand what I'm saying? Is your life of devotion to God is best motivated by a love for God, a gratitude for what he has done, and a desire to not be a hindrance to others when pointing people to Jesus. I hope you understand what I'm just saying there. This is really important because a lot of people live righteous and they live holy as some way of earning favor with God. And that's what I'm saying here today, is you cannot do that. You can't earn favor. You can't get merit-based righteousness points here. But listen, in a day in which so many heroes in the faith are falling, and you see the disillusionment of people who have been inspired by ministers and ministries, and then discover that behind the scenes, they're in compromise or living double lives, and then people walk away. What happened there? He said, well, their faith was in man. Well, not necessarily all the time. Their faith may have been built by listening to someone who preached the gospel faithfully with their words, but did not preach with their life and their lifestyle. And so there's a bit of a hypocrisy that happens there, that if a person's faith is not in Christ alone, then they can turn around, walk away, and at least be disillusioned or disappointed. And so it is our love for God, it is our love for people that ought to cause us to pursue a life of righteousness, of letting the fruit of the Spirit freely flow through us, not to attain anything, but to simply express gratitude for Christ, for Jesus, and for a love for the souls that are entrusted to us in our sphere of influence. So, Christ is the end of this system of righteousness, the exhausting system of righteousness. So you're not trying to attain something for yourself. I hope you understand what I'm saying here. I've said this so many different ways all the time, but it's just an important thought. Christ is the end of the system for righteousness. He's not the end of holiness. There you go. That's a good way of putting it. Christ is the end of a system of righteousness, not the end for holiness. He's not the end of the moral beauty of God. The end of using law-keeping as the ground of your acceptance, yes. To everyone who believes, the striving is over, the case is closed, and the verdict is righteous, because you and I are in Him who is righteousness itself. Now, Paul now lets two voices speak. First off, he speaks for Moses, and this is Romans chapter 10, verse 5. He says, "For Moses writes that the man who practices the righteousness that is which is based on law shall live by that righteousness." I want you to see those words, to live by that righteousness. That means to do it all, perfectly, continuously, in order that you may live. The problem is that, well, no one really ever has, except for Christ. And I'm talking about in thought, word, deed, action, witness in every way. And then the righteousness which is based on faith comes in with a completely different tone. And he goes on to say, "Do not say in your heart, who will ascend to heaven? That is to bring Christ down. Or who will descend into the abyss? That is to bring Christ up from the dead." That's Romans 10, 6 and 7 now. So this is an encouragement here. Stop the spiritual climbing effort. Like, put the ladder away. Stop the desperate descending. Put the shovel away. You don't have to work to climb or to dig to get to Christ. You don't have to retrieve Him from heaven or haul Him up from the grave. The incarnation has already happened. The resurrection has already happened. The work is finished. The distance has been closed from God's side. And then if you just hear this like a thunderclap of just closeness and nearness, like when you hear thunder, it may be miles away, but wow, you feel like that which was at a distance has now just gone right through you. And now he's about to say in Romans 10:8, "What does it say? The word is near you, in your mouth and in your heart." That is the word of faith which we are preaching. Now, this is the new covenant reality. This Christic covenant reality is truly union with Christ. The word is not distant. It's not locked behind some religious performance. It is near to you, already in your mouth, already in your heart. Why? Because the Spirit has placed it there. The same Spirit who raised Jesus from the dead has taken the finished work and deposited it inside of you. Yes, you. You're wondering if you're listening to this. Me? Yes, you. The righteousness that we're always seeking as Christians, we're always trying to somehow go after this more, the kingdom, the righteousness. Seek first the kingdom of God and His righteousness, and all these things shall be added unto you. Jesus says this, but he's saying this from a posture of right before the cross. He says, listen, if you seek the kingdom and you seek His righteousness, everything that you're truly worried about will be added. But you know what? You don't get the kingdom without a king, and you don't get righteousness apart from Jesus. And that's what Paul is saying here right now. The righteousness that we are always seeking is not out there to be achieved. It is right in here to be received and confessed, to be agreed with. Now, this is union language. The word of faith is not merely information about Jesus Christ. It is the living Christ Himself, present by the Spirit and speaking into the very depths of the human heart. You and I don't climb to Him. He's already come to you and taken us up to be seated in Him while at the same time taking up residence in us. And now we get to the heart of the matter. The flow of a life, new life received. He says here in verses 9 and 10, that if you confess with your mouth Jesus as Lord and believe in your heart that God raised him from the dead, you will be saved. For with the heart, a person believes, resulting in righteousness, and with the mouth, he confesses, resulting in salvation. I'm reading out of New American Standard. Old King James says, if you confess with your mouth Jesus is the Lord Jesus Christ, to believe in your heart, God has raised him from the dead, thou shalt be saved. For with the heart man believeth unto righteousness, and with the mouth confession is made unto salvation. And notice the order here and the result. Heart belief results in righteousness. Mouth confession results in salvation. So this isn't two steps that you perform, though, to earn something here. It is the natural overflow of a heart that has been gripped by the risen Lord. I want you to hear this. This is the natural overflow. That's why I say here, confession is not making Jesus your Lord. Confession is agreeing with reality, agreeing with what is. Belief is not just sort of a mental assent. It's the heart's full weight trust that the one who died is the one God raised, and his resurrection is your resurrection. So confession is not some spiritual formula here. It is coming from your mouth, agreeing with what the heart already knows. Jesus Christ is Lord over sin, over my sin, over death, over my death, over my old identity, over every rival claim upon my life. And the promise here is absolute. In Romans chapter 10, verse 11, Scripture says, whoever believes in him will not be disappointed. Not might not be, will not be. The one who rests in this, in Jesus Christ, will never find that the ground gives way beneath them. If your confidence has been in a person, just a mere person, then you might find yourself disappointed. Listen, I'll disappoint you. Your favorite Christian author or speaker or prophet or teacher will disappoint you. A person even that you care about most in your life has the capacity maybe to disappoint you if you let them. All of these things are really, nobody can disappoint you without your permission. You have to let them. In other words, their actions have to somehow stretch beyond the capacity for your grace to be able to be extended to them. And so, listen, Jesus, though, when it comes down to it, ultimately the Bible declares that Jesus Christ will never disappoint you. This is the scandal and the glory of the gospel. The same Lord, the same riches, the same open invitation. Take a look at this here in verses 12 and 13, before I get ahead of myself. It says, there's no distinction between Jew and Greek, for the same Lord is the Lord of all, abounding in riches for all who call on him. For whoever will call on the name of the Lord shall be saved. And listen, this invitation is for everyone. Ethnic privilege is abolished as a ground of standing before God. Religious pedigree, doesn't matter who your dad or grandfather was, is abolished as a ground of standing before God. The only thing that remains is calling on the name of the one who is already the King of Kings, the Lord of Lords. His kingdom rules over all, and he is already the Lord of all. Abounding in riches, it says, not carefully measured out, not doled out according to performance. I mean, if you've looked at somebody and said, oh, wow, they grew up in a Christian household, they're multi-generational in the faith. Man, you just feel a sense of almost jealousy and competition. Let that go. The gospel puts us all on an even playing field where we simply answer to the heritage of Jesus himself. And this is the heart of the new covenant, the generosity of the new covenant. The same Jesus Christ who is the end of the law for the Jew is the end of the law for the Greek. the same Jesus Christ who is the end of the law for the religious persons, the end of the law for the Gentile. The same righteousness is given, the same Spirit poured out, the same Father who receives all who come. So Paul then asks some practical questions that flow from all of this that he has just spoken. And he says things like this: how will they call if they've not believed? How will they believe if they've not heard? How will they hear without a preacher? How will they preach unless they're sent? And then the ancient word becomes present reality. How beautiful are the feet of those who bring good news of good things. Verse 15 there. Listen, in the Christic covenant, the feet that carry the message of the finished work of the cross are beautiful, not because the messengers are perfect, but because the message they carry is the announcement that the climbing is over, the striving is finished, and the righteousness is at hand, and the Lord is calling all people home to himself. Yet not everybody listens to the good news. Isaiah's question still hangs in the air. Lord, who has believed our report? Verse 16 there. Faith comes by hearing, and hearing by the word of Christ. This is verse 17. The word of Christ, the living voice of the risen Lord, mediated through the preached and proclaimed gospel, is what awakens our faith. The faith that of Christ, not faith in yourself here, not your faith, but the faith of Christ within you. Not human persuasion, no emotional manipulation. It's the Word. It is Christ himself coming alive in the heart, empowering the person to believe. That's why when you preach the gospel, some people say yes, and some people turn and walk away. Because some people are responding to it, and they don't really fully understand why. And others are still focused on other things. Paul closes out the chapter by showing that Israel's unbelief was not for lack of hearing or lack of revelation. I mean, the word went out. The final, it's almost heartbreaking here, but it's hope-filled at the same time. And this is the picture. And this is Romans 10, verse 21. As for Israel, he says, all the day long I have stretched out my hands to a disobedient and obstinate people. Look at this, all the day long. Not for a season, not until he grows tired of it. All day long the hands remain open. And this is basically God's way of saying the posture of the new covenant is God, hands outstretched, still inviting, still offering the righteousness that is already finished in his Son. And so this today is Romans 10, in light of the law of the finished work of Christ. The law has reached its end, its goal. The word is near, and righteousness is given, and the Lord is the same for all. The invitation still stands. Call on the name of the Lord, and you shall be saved. Not because you climbed, but because he came down, went into the abyss, and rose again, and now is alive in us by his Spirit. I want you to see today that invitation is for you. And if you've never called on the name of the Lord, then today I invite you to pray this prayer with me, directing all of your attention right now toward God, revealed fully in Jesus Christ, and say, Jesus, I believe and I confess that you are Lord. And I thank you for everything that you did for me, not just for me, but as me, taking me into that place of death, burial, and resurrection. And I receive your grace and abundance of life. And now fill me with your Holy Spirit to overflow your righteousness, your life, your grace, and your power through me to those around me. Let me be your hands, your voice, your words, to be that invitation, that continual invitation to all, to call on the name of the Lord. Thank you, Jesus. I thank you, Jesus, today that the gospel is not a transaction. I thank you, Jesus, that today the gospel is relationship. The gospel is covenant. The gospel is union. The gospel is the fullness of the revelation of what you have done. And today, Lord, as an invitation has gone out, I believe that many respond and say yes to what you have already said yes to come into agreement with your heart that it is done and it is finished, and today begins newness of life. Lord, teach every one of us to walk daily in that new and living way. In Jesus' name, I pray.

0: This is Bill Vanderbush from all of us here at Faith Mountain Ministries. Until next time, may the grace and peace of our Lord Jesus Christ be with you all.
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2: Welcome to worship at Bethlehem Lutheran Church, Fergus Falls. My name is Pastor Lauren Mellum, Senior Pastor of Bethlehem. We are a congregation united in Jesus, joyful in spirit, and active in ministry. Thank you for sharing in worship this day as we together hear the good news of Jesus Christ.

Good morning. Morning. It is good to be together today. We can tell it's getting to the end of summer. It's wonderful to see so many of your faces here. For today's worship, we get to begin with some wonderful special music by Men of Note. And so I'm going to stop talking and turn it over to them.

morning.

Thank you for starting us out in such a beautiful way today. A couple of announcements that seem so lackluster now. But today, our altar flowers are given by Rudd and Timmy Wasson in honor of their family, and the flowers over here on the stand are given in honor of Hal and Donna Leland's 70th wedding anniversary, which will be September 2nd, and that was given by their family. I just want to highlight that we have Sunday school and confirmation coming up in our life together, so if that is one of your children, please pay attention to the registrations. And we're looking forward to Rally Sunday on September 13th. We'll have two services, one here and one at Spies. And our youth will be speaking about all of their summer trips during both of those worship services. So we're excited to celebrate the new year and give thanks to God for the awesome summer of ministry we had. And so with that, we're going to make some adjustments, Miss Amy and our slides person. Because Pastor Eliza has never been here when Men of Note has been able to sing. So for this first hymn and for the Come and See, let's do two verses on both of those. So I invite you to stand as we sing our first hymn together. We get to join our voices into that beautiful music we just heard as we sing the two verses of our opening hymn.

I invite you to be seated, please. Blessed be the Holy Trinity, one God, whose compassion endures forever. Amen. Let us confess our sin to God. We give a moment for reflection and silent meditation.

Compassionate God, we confess to you all our sins. Our burden is heavy, and we cannot free ourselves. In your mercy, call us back to you. Your yoke is easy, and your burden is light. Restore us to dwell in your peace. In Christ's name we pray. Amen. Jesus says, "Come to me, all you who are weary and carrying heavy burdens, and I will give you rest. In the name of God the Father, the Son, and the Holy Spirit, your sins are forgiven. Rest in God's love. Amen." The grace of our Lord Jesus Christ, the love of God, and the communion of the Holy Spirit be with you all. Let's sing two verses of Come and See.

0: We join together in the prayer of the day. O God, we thank you for your Son, who chose the path of suffering for the sake of the world. Humble us by his example, point us to the path of obedience, and give us strength to follow your commands. Through Jesus Christ, our Savior and Lord. Amen.
1: The first reading is from Jeremiah 15, verses 15 to 21. Jeremiah's delight in the word of the Lord is contradicted by the heaviness of God's hand upon him and God's seeming unfaithfulness. God's tough love to Jeremiah says that if he repents, he will be allowed to continue in his strenuous ministry. Jeremiah is strengthened by the simple words, "I am with you," and the reading, "O Lord, you know, remember me and visit me and bring down retribution for me on my persecutors. In your forbearance, do not take me away. Know that on your account I suffer insult. Your words were found and I ate them, and your words became a joy and the delight of my heart, for I am called by your name, O Lord, God of hosts. I did not sit in the company of merrymakers, nor did I rejoice under the weight of your hand. I sat alone, for you had filled me with indignation. Why is my pain unceasing, my wound incurable, refusing to be healed? Truly you are to me like a deceitful brook, like waters that fail. Therefore, thus says the Lord, if you turn back, I will take you back, and you shall stand before me. If you utter what is precious and not what is worthless, you shall serve as my mouth. It is they who will turn to you, not you who will turn to them. And I will make you to this people a fortified wall of bronze. They will fight against you, but they shall not prevail over you, for I am with you to save you and deliver you, says the Lord. I will deliver you out of the hand of the wicked and redeem you from the grasp of the ruthless." The word of the Lord. The second reading is from Romans 12, verses 9 to 21. God presents benchmarks for faithful relationships with Christians and non-Christians. Love is the unflagging standard of our behavior. When we encounter evil, we do not resort to its tactics, but seek to overcome to its goods. While Christians cannot control the actions and attitudes of others, we seek to live at peace with all people. And the reading. Let love be genuine. Hate what is evil. Hold fast to what is good. Love one another with mutual affection. Outdo one another in showing honor. Do not lag in zeal. Be ardent in spirit. Serve the Lord. Rejoice in hope. Be patient in affliction. Persevere in prayer. Contribute to the needs of the saints. Pursue hospitality to strangers. Bless those who persecute you. Bless and do not curse them. Rejoice with those who rejoice and weep with those who weep. Live in harmony with one another. Do not be arrogant, but associate with the lowly. Do not claim to be wiser than you are. Do not repay anyone evil for evil, but take thought for what is noble in the sight of all. If it is possible, so far as it depends on you, live peaceably with all. Beloved, never avenge yourselves, but leave room for the wrath of God, for it is written, "Vengeance is mine, I will repay," says the Lord. Instead, if your enemies are hungry, feed them. If they are thirsty, give them something to drink. For by doing this, you will heap burning coals on their heads. Do not be overcome by evil, but overcome evil with good. The word of the Lord. Thanks be to God.
2: All right. I would love to invite our youngest members and friends to come up for a message for all of us. I heard lots of little voices today. Awesome. Welcome, welcome. Woohoo! How we doing? Hi, yes, all right. Hello, hello. Okay, great. Okay, we are gonna play. I wondered, have any of you ever played a game called Follow the Leader? Yes, okay. So how I understand the game is that you pick a leader, and then everybody else lines up, and then the leader does something, and then everybody else copies it, right? Okay, we are gonna do it, can you believe it? But I'm wondering if Miss Autumn would be our leader. Would you be our leader, Autumn? Okay, so I want you to stand over here for right now, because we're gonna just get everybody else set first. And then I wanna start with, who's the youngest? Who are the youngest kids here? Not you, Maddie. Not you, all right. I think we got some three-year-olds. Come over here if you're three. Can you come over here if you're three? Great. Okay, and face, yep, face over here, great. And then Teddy, can you come behind Georgia? I love how I thought this was gonna be easy. I mean, I didn't think it was gonna be easy, but okay, great. Okay, right here, one, two, then Evan, yep, let's go right, face this window. Okay, yep, line up, one behind. Do you ever line up at daycare or at school? Yeah, okay, great. Great, okay, next, if anyone's four, do we have any four-year-olds? How about five? Okay, next, you guys are five-year-olds, great. Okay, didn't you just have a birthday? Yeah, okay. Ah, yes, you're next. All right, right here, you come next, Maddie, number six. Okay, how about seven? Any seven-year-olds? Are you eight? Six, all right, come on over here then. Six-year-old, I was like, I didn't think you were eight. Okay, so face that window. We're all lined up, face that window. Okay, Georgia, yep, go right here, face that window. Now Autumn's our leader. Okay, face this way. Yep, great, great job. Now Autumn's our leader. Wait, oh, I'm gonna have you go right here, leader. Face here. Okay, now let's play Follow the Leader. What's wrong?
3: We're the wrong way.
2: We're the wrong way? Where's the leader supposed to go?
3: In the front.
2: What? Oh my gosh. So here, so Archie, can you show me where Autumn's supposed to go? All right, great. Okay, awesome. So then from here, now will it work? Yeah. Now will it work? Okay, should we do a trip around? You can lead Autumn. Can you cut through the middle here? Yep. Lead him once around the sanctuary. Okay, Georgia, follow Autumn. Yep. And then you copy whatever she does, okay? Copy whatever she does, because you can see her in front of you, right? Oh, she's waving. She's waving. All right. Okay. We're still waving. Okay. We're still waving. Hello. Yep. I hope we don't lose any of the kids back here, Autumn. Oh, we're losing them. We're losing them. No. Anything else we're going to do, Autumn? Leader? Clap. Okay. All right. Now you guys can go back to your seat on the stairs. Thank you, Autumn, for being our leader. So this summer, you guys, there have been a lot of Bible stories where Jesus has said, follow me, follow me. And he's calling the disciples to follow him in ministry. Now, when I lined you up for Follow the Leader and I put Autumn in the back, could any of you see her? No. You had to turn around to see her. That was so silly of me to do that. But when we moved her to the front, then could you see her and play the game? Yeah, awesome. So when Jesus says, follow me, the best thing that we can do as people that are trying to follow Jesus is to put Jesus in front of us. And the way that we can put Jesus in front of us is by learning the things Jesus taught and trying to live our lives in the way that Jesus taught. So some of the ways that we can do that, like in our scripture we just heard, the most important way we can do that is to live our lives filled with love, treating our friends and our families, even strangers, treating our church community, our schools, treating everybody there with love and kindness is kind of the simplest way that we can keep Jesus in front of us to follow him and live our lives the way that Jesus wanted us to. So I thank you guys for playing that game with me. How about you repeat after me for our prayer? Dear Jesus, thank you for your love. Help me follow you and share your love with everyone I meet. In Jesus' name we pray. Amen. Amen. Awesome. All right. Thanks for coming up, you guys. And thanks for being our leader, Autumn. It's great to see you guys. I invite you to stand as we prepare for the gospel. The Holy Gospel according to St. Matthew, the 16th chapter.

From Matthew chapter 16. From that time on, after Peter confessed that Jesus was the Messiah, Jesus began to show his disciples that he must go to Jerusalem and undergo great suffering at the hands of the elders and the chief priests and scribes, and be killed and on the third day be raised. And Peter took him aside and began to rebuke him, saying, "God forbid it, Lord. This must never happen to you." But he turned and said to Peter, "Get behind me, Satan. You are a hindrance to me, for you are setting your mind not on divine things, but on human things." Then Jesus told his disciples, "If any wish to come after me, let them deny themselves and take up their cross and follow me. For those who want to save their life will lose it, and those who lose their life for my sake will find it. For what will it profit them if they gain the whole world but forfeit their life? Or what will they give in return for their life? For the Son of Man is to come with his angels in the glory of his Father, and then he will repay everyone for what has been done. Truly I tell you, there are some standing here who will not taste death before they see the Son of Man coming in his kingdom." This is the gospel of the Lord. Praise to you, O Christ. Please be seated. So Peter says that it can't happen. Jesus cannot be allowed to die. Mind you, this challenge, like our reading pointed out, follows right after the passage that was last week in our gospel, in which Peter totally gets the question right when Jesus asks him, "Who do you say that I am?" And Peter is the one that proclaims that Jesus is the Messiah, the Son of the living God. And Jesus says, "That's right. That's who I am. I am the Son of God." And this week he says, "And I will die." And Peter says that it cannot happen. This year I reread the Harry Potter series. Anybody Harry Potter? Did anybody read those books? It was a pretty big phenomenon. Yep, okay. When they were published in the early 2000s, they actually got a bit of a bad reputation in some church circles. But ironically, the author was inspired from scripture. She was inspired by a scripture from 1 Corinthians for the whole theme of that series. In the Harry Potter stories, one of the central themes is a fear of death. Throughout the books, the villain, Lord Voldemort, he spends his life trying to escape death. He seeks more power and more control, and he even tears apart his own soul because he is terrified of dying. But the story ultimately teaches something very different. The characters learn that trying to avoid death at all costs only leads to destruction. Real courage is found not in escaping death, but in facing it with love and self-giving sacrifice. Near the end of the series, one of the tombstones bears the words, "The last enemy that shall be destroyed is death." The last enemy that shall be destroyed is death. And those words were not written by the author of Harry Potter. Those words are from Scripture. Paul writes in 1 Corinthians, "The last enemy to be destroyed is death." Death is an enemy. It's not a friend. Death was not something that God originally intended for creation. It's not something we are asked and meant to welcome. Death is hard. Death is painful. And yet, it is an enemy that every one of us must face. Death has touched our lives this week.
in losses of some famous faces and also of some people who are closer to home. Death strikes this week as wars rage and violence erupts around the world. Death strikes this week in every tragedy that makes the news. Death struck this week in every nation of the world when families receive the unexpected news that a loved one has died. There are countless tragedies that never make the news. Death is a part of life. We don't like to think about it. We like to push it away, which is why some part of us understands exactly why Peter says what he says in today's gospel lesson. His beloved friend and teacher, Jesus, the one that he left everything behind to follow, tells him that he will suffer and die. And as Matthew tells it, Peter took Jesus aside and began to rebuke him, saying, "God forbid it, Lord. This must never happen to you." We might find ourselves thinking, and rightly so, who would dare tell Jesus no? Who would dare rebuke the Son of God? But it turns out that the more you live and the more death you see, the more you understand exactly why Peter says what he says here. I think most of us, maybe even all of us, if we were standing in Peter's shoes, would have said the exact same thing. I left everything for you. I love you. You've brought meaning to my life that I never knew before. What on earth would I do if you died? It's easy to forget when we read these stories that Peter didn't know the ending. All he knew was what he knew, and he knew that death was a permanent condition. If Jesus died as Peter understood it, then that was it. Sure, Jesus talked about resurrection, but hearing about something miraculous is very different from seeing it for yourself. So Peter takes him aside and says, "This just can't happen." Jesus responds with one of the strongest rebukes in all the Gospels, "Get behind me, Satan." Not because Peter is evil, but because Peter is trying to prevent the very thing that Jesus came to do. Peter sees only death, but Jesus sees what is on the other side of it. Jesus knows that if he turns away from the cross, then death remains undefeated. But if he walks toward it, if he enters into humanity's deepest suffering and carries it all the way to the grave, then he can do battle with the last enemy on behalf of the world. And this is why Jesus continues on toward Jerusalem. This is why Jesus opens himself up to the cross. Then Jesus calls his followers to take up their cross and to follow him. And again, we risk missing the meaning here. The cross has come to have special meaning in our lives, in Christian culture and in the culture at large. But the cross doesn't mean to us now what it did then, before Jesus ever hung on one. Back then, the cross was an instrument of torture, of fear, and of death. To take up a cross was to meet death face to face. But we know the ending of the story. We know what Peter doesn't know in today's gospel. We know that death will come for Jesus, and we know that it won't be the end. The tomb will be empty. The crucified one will live again. The last enemy will not live, will not win. The worst thing that can happen is never the last thing. Faith may die on Friday, but it rises again every Sunday. And that is why we are here. Peter says it can't happen, but Jesus says, "Get behind me, Satan," because Jesus knows what comes after death comes. "I am here," says Jesus. The death and death no longer has the final word. None of us can say no to death.
But Jesus reminds us that though we cannot say no to death, we can say yes to resurrection. We can say yes to life and yes to hope. Yes to a future that God is already preparing. Because with all of the world's horror comes all of its beauty too. William Stafford wrote a poem called Yes, and it goes like this. It could happen any time. Tornado, earthquake, Armageddon, it could happen. Or sunshine, love, salvation. It could, you know. That's why we wake and look out, no guarantees in this life, but some bonuses, like morning, like right now, like noon, like evening. That poem is called Yes. So death will come, as Jesus warns, but so will sunshine, love, and salvation. And Jesus will come here with us in bread, in wine, in water, in words, and in each of you. Jesus, over whom death did not win, is here with us forever, in morning, in right now, in noon, and in evening, in the darkest night of your life. Jesus reminds us that it will happen, but that death does not have the final word. Resurrection does. You can say yes unafraid. And for that, we say thanks be to God. Amen. As we sing our hymn of the day, O Master, Let Me Walk With You, we will collect our tithes and offerings. We thank you for your faithful gifts to this ministry that allow us to keep serving this community and beyond our doors.

join together in our offertory prayer. Loving God, we offer at your table the gifts of our hearts. Help us take heart in you and share your love freely so that all creation can know your abundance. We ask this in the name of Jesus, through the Spirit abiding with us now and forever. Amen. I invite you to rise as you are able. We'll recite the Apostles' Creed in our faith. I believe in God, the Father Almighty, creator of heaven and earth. I believe in Jesus Christ, God's only Son, our Lord, who was conceived by the Holy Spirit, born of the Virgin Mary, suffered under Pontius Pilate, was crucified, died, and was buried. He descended to the dead. On the third day he rose again, and he ascended into heaven. He is seated at the right hand of the Father, and he will come to judge the living and the dead. I believe in the Holy Spirit, the Holy Catholic Church, the communion of saints, the forgiveness of sins, the resurrection of the body, and the life everlasting. Amen. With bold trust in God's unfailing provision, we pray for the church, for those in need in all of God's creation. The petitions will end with the phrase, Merciful God, I invite your response. Receive our prayer. Please be seated for the prayers.

for the church in every land, that its mission and ministry be anchored in the love of Christ. When threats or challenges arise, teach us to take up our cross and follow you in faith. For the well-being of your creation, that all that lives and grows on the earth may thrive, bring relief to areas ravaged by drought, by floods, fires, storms, and other disasters. We pray for those injured, displaced, killed, and missing in the flooding that has occurred in Nepal and Tibet. Merciful God, receive our prayer.

for the nations and all in authority, that they seek to live in peace with one another. Bless the work of international and diplomatic organizations and all who work to bring peace to a world scarred by violence. For all those in need, that they be satisfied. 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

for the congregation gathered here to serve you, that they may remain strong in faith, united in purpose. Guide our communities, study groups, all those who meet toward honesty and humility, always seeking genuine love. For the faithful departed, that their witness continues to strengthen and guide the church, we pray for the families and loved ones of Orenburg and Lorraine Holz. Renew our hope in your promises in this life and the life to come. Merciful God, receive our prayers.

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0: Good morning, church. First announcement is to just a quick reminder to please silence your cell phones during the service. And then also remember to turn the ringer back on when you leave. Our food shelf is in need of donations, so either monetary or food will help. So far, we have handed out 92 boxes of food this year. Yeah. Who said geez? Oh, yeah, 92. There's a need. It's pretty apparent. Well, Everett's looking the best he has in a long time. Everett is out singing with the men of note, so Kathy is filling in for him, so thank you. And I also wanted to say thank you to Maddie for sharing her gift of music with us later in the service. Judy, thanks for being our greeter. And Nancy, thanks for hosting our coffee fellowship today. If you're visiting, the whole order of the service is in the bulletin. The regular print is for me to read, and the bold print is for you to respond together. Now, I know there are parts where it says, please stand or please be seated. Do what your body can let you do, okay? If you don't want to stand, don't stand. If you want to sit down in the middle of something, go ahead and sit down. God is not marking you down for that, okay? I learned one thing yesterday. I've been kind of fretting that I haven't got to the YMCA a lot this summer. Yesterday was the first home game where I was actually on the sidelines as a coach. And my watch reminded me on three or four different occasions that my heart rate was way too high. As a coach. So as you can tell, it was a pretty easy game, right? But no, I need to get into the why, because there's no reason my heart should be beating that fast when I'm just standing there. All right, well, as you're able, please stand and let us begin worship with a brief order of confession and forgiveness. Grace and peace to you and from the God of Shalom, who creates, claims, and calls you for here and now.
1: Amen.
0: In the name of the Father, and of the Son, and of the Holy Spirit.
1: Amen.
0: Almighty God, to whom all hearts are open, all desires known, and from whom no secrets are hidden, cleanse the hearts, cleanse the thoughts of our hearts by the inspiration of your Holy Spirit, that we may perfectly love you and worthily magnify your holy name through Jesus Christ our Lord.
1: Amen.
0: Most merciful God, we confess that we are in bondage to sin and cannot

free ourselves. We have sinned against you in thought, word, and deed, by what we have done and by what we have left undone. We have not loved you with a whole heart. We have not loved our neighbors as ourselves. For the sake of your Son, Jesus Christ, have mercy on us. Forgive us, renew us, and lead us, so that we may delight in your will and walk in your ways, to the glory of your holy name. Amen. In the mercy of Almighty God, Jesus Christ was given to die for us, and for his sake, God forgives us all our sins. As a called minister of the Church of Christ, and by his authority, I therefore declare unto you the entire forgiveness of all your sin, in the name of the Father, and of the Son, and of the Holy Spirit. Amen. Amen. So, Kathy, how many verses do we want to sing? Should we do the first three verses? Okay, let's do the first three verses of our gathering hymn.

0: God of every time and every place. By your Spirit, we have been gathered from the rhythms and rituals of daily life to remember who and whose we are. Guide our attention to the here and now so that we take root like lilies of the field and spread our wings like birds of the air, restored by your provision and peace.
1: Amen.
0: Please be seated. The Christian faith asks us to hold many truths in tension with one another. We plant our feet in Dakota and Ojibwa land on layers of soil and stories and acknowledge that people and places contain multitudes. We remember the generous gifts of creation and God's promise of enough. We remember glacial melt, the birth pangs of prairie ancestors singing, water is life. We remember acres sold and treaties breaking, settlers unsettling, and systems taking. We remember the legacy and loss of bison, of nations oppressed and removed. We remember the isolation of immigration, homesteads far from new neighbors and old country. We remember Dakota and Ojibwa people already and not yet, and resilient voices in this generation. We remember farmers who labor to feed the world, who know wind and weather in their bones. We remember the call to turn from the myth of scarcity, to interrupt patterns of harm with justice. We remember we belong to each other and to this land, all relations of the God who remembers. Remember us, O God. Amen. Should we do all the verses today? Yeah. Let's sing all the verses for the hymn, Here and Now.

Let us pray together. God of the winged ones and the wildflowers, by your living word, you call us valuable and promise that we will be renewed by your presence and provision. We offer our whole selves to this time and place, trusting it is enough because you say it is so. Amen. The first reading for today is from the book of Psalms, Psalm 26, verses 1 through 8. I will read the regular print and invite you to respond together in the bold print. Give judgment for me, O Lord, for I have lived with integrity. I have trusted in the Lord and have not faltered. Test me, O Lord, and try me. Examine my heart and my mind. For your steadfast love is before my eyes. I have walked faithfully with you. I have not sat with the worthless, nor do I consort with the deceitful. I have hated the company of evildoers. I will not sit down with the wicked. I will wash my hands in innocence, O Lord, that I may go in procession around your altar, singing aloud a song of thanksgiving and recounting all your wonderful deeds. Lord, I love the house in which you dwell and the place where your glory abides.

0: The gospel reading for today is from the Gospel of Matthew, the 16th chapter. 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
0: Starting at verse 21. Creator sets free, Jesus then began to tell his followers that he must go to the village of peace, Jerusalem, where the elders, the head holy men, and the keepers of the scrolls would make him suffer many things and then kill him, and that on the third day he would return from the dead. But stands on the rock, Peter pulled him away from the others and spoke sharply to him, "Wisdom keeper, do not even think this way. This must never happen to you. Get out of my way, accuser, Satan, you evil trickster." He said to stands on the rock, Peter, "You have become a stone to trip over and make me stumble on my path. Your thoughts are against the Great Spirit, for his ways are not the ways of human beings." Creator sets free, Jesus knew that his followers' thinking was being affected by the accuser, Satan. To walk the road with me, Creator sets free, Jesus said to his followers, "You must turn away from your own path and always be ready to carry your cross with me to the place of ultimate sacrifice. The ones who hold on to their lives will not find life, but the ones who are willing to let go of their lives for me and my message will find the true life. How will it help you to get everything you want but lose this life? Is there anything in this world worth trading for your life? When the true human being comes, along with his spirit messengers, after being honored by his Father, he will then give to everyone the honor they deserve for what they have done. I speak from my heart. There are some of you standing here today who, before you die, will see the true human being coming and bringing with him the power of his good road." The Gospel of the Lord. Praise to you, O Christ. Please be seated.

Well, grace and peace to you, church. Welcome again to worship. I wanted to say thank you to the council for letting me take a week off to be able to just be with my kids. And we went to my son's job, and then we went to my son's football practice, and then we went to my daughter's play dates, and then I took a break, and then we did that all over again. What a wonderful vacation. No, it was wonderful. We got to go fishing, at which I was teaching my kids how to fish. And my son reeled in this fish. I think it was a largemouth bass that was about that big. And we didn't have a net to get the guy in, so I don't like touching fish, and I was like, I have to stick my hand into its mouth. Yeah, that was another no. So I put on a glove and I went to get it, and I moved the line a little bit, and it snapped, and the fish got away. And then it just kind of tortured me because it was laying under the dock, and we could see it. So we were at visiting somebody's cabin, and I couldn't find a net. So I almost had the thought of getting the pitchfork and jumping in the water and chasing it out with that, because I was like, bring my lure back, you know. But the reason I tell you that story is because we go into things like fishing or life teaching, which we have a brand new teacher in our midst. Congratulations. She'll be teaching in Fergus Falls. I'll let her introduce herself to you later. You may go into a new career or a new job with an understanding of what is going to happen. But then when you enter into that space, when you enter into that time, the reality is very different. That's what's happening here in the gospel text. Because just before this reading today is the reading in which Jesus tells, stand upon a rock, Peter, that he is the rock upon which he will build the church. That's a pretty powerful declaration on what the future of his life and ministry is going to be. And so Peter has this idea of what he's supposed to be. He is the guy who's going to carry on the message of Jesus. And so in that, he probably assumes that he is also the guy who has to protect Jesus. So when Jesus tells them that he is going to go into Jerusalem and face accusation and face death, the first thing he does is that this is not aligning with the story that I just heard about the Messiah and me being the rock upon which he'll build the church. So of course he says, whoa, wait a minute. No one is going to hurt you while I'm still around. Big words. They were waiting for a Messiah who was going to come and deliver them from Roman oppression and occupation, right? So he thought that we're going to war. We're going to battle. We're going to fight these oppressors and get back what God has first given to us. But then he is surprised when Jesus tells him, well, in our regular version of the Bible, Jesus says, get behind me, Satan. I think I like the First Nations version better. Get behind me, you accuser.
You evil trickster. The one who is trying to trip Peter up so that he doesn't see the truth of this mission, this way that Jesus has brought to the people. We think we have this idea that we have this all figured out, that we're going to do this, we're going to do that. But then we're faced with this dilemma. On one hand, we want to have a deeply rooted faith. And so we say things like, I believe in Jesus. Or in other traditions, they'll say, like, I gave my life to Christ, that the Holy Spirit took over. But then we simply think that that's it. That making a proclamation that Jesus is Lord is where God's activity in our life stops. But then we forget that God is calling us to a life that is very different than the life that we think we ought to be living. I think we as Christians leave church most Sundays with a level of tension, of uncertainty of how to make sense of what Jesus is saying in our text today, because we want to be followers, we want to be disciples, we want to proclaim Jesus' name, but then Jesus is saying, everything you know, you have to let that go. Well, what about my job? Everything you know, you have to let that go. What about my family? Everything you know, you have to let that go. What about my church? Everything you know, you have to let it go. Because now you're with me. Now, I'm not saying that Jesus is like a tyrant who says, give up everything and come follow me. No. Jesus invites us to live a fruitful and providential life in which God provides for us for all our needs, including our jobs and our church and our families. But I think what Jesus is trying to teach us is that when you follow me, it might not be what you think it is going to be. When I first responded to God's call into ministry as a pastor, all I saw were the pastors when they were having fun, hanging out with the kids, leading worship, doing this, doing that, thinking that they probably have something that they just go and read and gives them the sermon. But then when I became a pastor, I realized that there's so much more to the life of the church. There's grief, the death of loved ones. There's pain. There's loss of jobs and income and home. There are health scares. There are frustrations when treatment isn't working, frustrations when addiction takes over. But there are many things that put us in a place where it's not this poster of a life that we think it's going to be. I wish I could show you on a bigger screen the photo I took at the lake of the sunset and the hues of pink and red and orange that were coming up from behind the trees. It was beautiful. I took a photo at the Fiesta Farm of the sun rising up behind the cornfields, and it was beautiful. But what you don't see are all the bugs. What you don't see is the number of mosquito bites that I got. What you don't see is the number of times I almost swallowed a cricket.
Because those are the things in life that make us feel overwhelmed to the point where we lose sight of the bigger picture. Church, are you following what I'm trying to say? This way that Jesus has given us is a beautiful, magnificent truth and a place of hope and holy comfort and deep, unconditional love. And it's a truth that we're all called to share. But the way we do it is to pick up our cross and follow Jesus and do what Jesus has asked us to do. Now, what is that? Build your 401k? Buy a new truck? Go to the most exclusive restaurant in town? Is there one? Papa Murphy's. But rather, it's about knowing that God has called you to share God's love with one another. The way that we are called to walk is not going to be easy, but we're not going to be alone. Amen? It's not going to be easy, but we're not going to be alone. Thanks be to God. Amen. And by the way, I was teaching my other son how to cast, and we got another bite. And I don't know what kind of fish it was, so we just called it a walleye. Do you want to know my extent of fishing knowledge? You can show me a poster of all the different fish in Minnesota, and I can tell you that they're fish. But anyway, that guy snapped my line too. So someday I'll get that pitchfork and I'll go after it. But as you're able, please stand and let us sing the first, third. You know what? No, let's sing this whole hymn. Why? What the heck?

Let us confess our faith in the words of the Apostles' Creed. I believe in God, the Father Almighty, creator of heaven and earth. I believe in Jesus Christ, his only Son, our Lord. He was conceived by the power of the Holy Spirit and born of the Virgin Mary. He suffered under Pontius Pilate, was crucified, died, and was buried. He descended into hell. On the third day he rose again. He ascended into heaven and is seated at the right hand of the Father. He will come again to judge the living and the dead. I believe in the Holy Spirit, the Holy Catholic Church, the communion of saints, the forgiveness of sins, the resurrection of the body, and the life everlasting. Amen. Please be seated. With the whole people of God in Christ Jesus, let us pray for the church, those in need, and all of God's creation.

0: Grace is gone. As we wrap up a series of paying attention to prairie and to the history of the lands around us, let us always be mindful that He have walked with all people through these lands. With the Dakota and Ojibwa people, with the Norwegian and Swedish and German and Polish immigrants, with the South American immigrants who have moved here, with immigrants from Africa and Asia. And we ask God that You continue to teach us to walk together for the sake of Your kingdom. Let there be peace and joy in the midst of all communities. O Lord our God, Your name is glorified and fills the earth. Lord, forgive us of our sins, of the things we have done and left undone. Bring healing to the brokenness in our lives as we work towards bringing healing to the breaks we have caused in other lives. Let the Holy Spirit move in our midst. Make our hearts whole. And bring the peace of Christ and the joy of the Creator. O Lord our God, Your name is glorified and fills the earth. Lord, we pray for those who are mourning the death of loved ones. We pray especially for the family of Ashley Duckwitz. Lord, be with those who are all struggling with their health, those who are in treatment, those who are in long-term care facilities. As we journey through the brokenness of this life, as we try to stay on the road You have put in front of us and walk the way, teach us to walk alongside of each other, just as You walk alongside of us. O Lord our God, Your name is glorified and fills the earth. Lord, be with our congregation. May we continue to worship with open hearts. May we continue to have an expectation that the Word will change us, that we may be drawn closer to the work that You have called us to do. Be with the leaders, the council, the staff, not only of our congregation, but area congregations as well, and around the world. In places where people have experienced abuse and shame from the pulpit, may You bring peace to those who feel alone, even though they sit in a congregation full of people. May they be seen. And may the voices of the quiet ones be heard. O Lord our God, Your name is glorified and fills the earth. We'll lift these prayers up to You, trusting in Your abundant mercies. O Lord our God, Your name is glorified and fills the earth. Now may the peace of Christ that surpasses all human understanding be with you all.
1: And also with you.
0: I invite you now to share a sign of God's peace with one another.

0: So as they're receiving the offering, Maddie and I would like to share an offering ourselves. And it's actually, I was talking about Maddie. Maddie is the new teacher who's going to be at Fergus Falls. So be nice to her. I hope I don't mess this up for you. I already can't find my pick.
1: Is it in your prayer? It's right
0: there. Oh, right here. All right. So the song we're going to share is called Come Unto Jesus. It's written by quite a few people, but this version has been kind of been done by a musician named Laura Story. So

Let us pray the offering prayer together. God of all creation, all you have made is good, and your love endures forever. You bring forth bread from the earth and fruit from the vine. Nourish us with these gifts, that we might be for the world signs of your gracious presence in Jesus Christ, our Savior and Lord. Amen. Please be seated. At this time, we'll celebrate the sacrament of Holy Communion. As a congregation, we do not require you to be a member of our church to receive communion. So as the Holy Spirit brings you to the table, come and taste that the Lord is indeed good. We'll be taking communion using the communion kits. So if anyone didn't grab one as you came in, please raise your hand, or somebody in the back will give you one. So what I'll ask you to do now is to make sure you peel back the part that holds the wafer. Please hold the wafer in your hand and don't eat it until I invite you to do so. And the same when it comes to doing the wine or the grape juice. Now come and taste that the Lord is good. In the night on which he was betrayed, our Lord Jesus took bread. He broke it and gave it to his disciples and said, "Take and eat. This is my body given for you. Do this for the remembrance of me." Church, this is the body of Christ given for you.

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This cup is the New Testament in my blood, shed for you and for all people for the forgiveness of sin. Do this for the remembrance of me. Church, this is the blood of Christ shed for you.

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Lord, remember us in your kingdom and teach us to pray. 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Give us this day our daily bread, and forgive us our trespasses as we forgive those who trespass against us. 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Amen. 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
5: Welcome to this morning's broadcast of Living the Word. Let's open our Bibles this morning to the prophetic book of Daniel. Now, before we start reading in Daniel, I want to say that one-third of the Bible's literature, from Genesis to the book of Revelation, is prophecy. And that's probably a conservative estimate. God gave his divinely inspired words to only one nation and one people. That's absolutely clear as we read through the scriptures. That nation and people are the people of Israel. So it's only through them that God's word, his prophetic word of prophecy, has come into the world. In the Old Testament, Israel's prophets spoke God's words concerning present and future things to come. In the New Testament, Jesus and his apostles spoke of things present and yet to come. And we find perfect agreement between the Old Testament prophecies and the New Testament prophecies. The Old Testament prophetic book of Daniel is the story of a young Jewish boy taken captive from Jerusalem in 605 BC by King Nebuchadnezzar of Babylon. Once he was in Babylon, he was placed in the king's royal schools with other Jewish boys to be educated in the wisdom of the ancient Middle East. Now, the text goes on as we read the story of Daniel in Babylon. Upon completion of their education in the schools of Babylon, which were founded upon the wisdom of Babylon's gods and not the wisdom of Israel's God, which Daniel and its friends were educated in. Daniel and his friends were brought before then King Nebuchadnezzar to be tested after completing their studies in Babylon. This encounter is recorded for us in Daniel chapter 1, verse 17. So let's open our Bibles now to Daniel chapter 1, verse 17. As for these four young men, God gave them knowledge and skill in all literature and wisdom. Now I want to point out here, it does not say that the royal schools of Nebuchadnezzar and Babylon gave them their wisdom and knowledge in all literature and so on. No, it says that these four young Jewish boys, their God, the God of Israel, had given them knowledge and skill in all literature and wisdom. And of course, they had acquired this prior to being taken to Babylon, because Daniel and his friends, growing up in Jerusalem and Israel, would have been educated in the finest rabbinical schools there in Jerusalem. And it says Daniel had understanding in all visions and dreams. So this gift of interpreting dreams was given to Daniel long before he came to Babylon. The God of Israel had imparted this ability to Daniel and his friends, for they had been brought up under the greatest wisdom of all, the wisdom of God Almighty. So let's read on now. Now, at the end of the days when the king had said that they should be brought in,

0: or when they had completed their education there in the royal schools of Babylon. The chief of the eunuchs brought them to be brought them into the presence of Nebuchadnezzar. So they would have gone probably into the throne room itself. Then the king interviewed them, and among them all, none was found like Daniel, Hananiah, Mishael, and Azariah. Therefore, they served before the king. So out of all the boys, young men who was educated, who were educated in Nebuchadnezzar's royal schools there in Babylon, none even came close to these Jewish boys and the wisdom that they had. As it says in verse 20, and in all matters of wisdom and understanding about which the king examined them. I just want to say, I believe in the ancient world, they probably had more wisdom than many of our so-called educational universities and so on have today. These people were brilliant because they gave us things that would take place far off into the future, hundreds, even thousands of years in advance. So Nebuchadnezzar found them 10 times better than all the magicians and astrologers who had learned the wisdom of Babylon in its whole realm. Verse 21, thus Daniel continued until the first year of King Cyrus. Now, that's a little signpost because King Cyrus and his Medo-Persian armies destroyed the city of Babylon and then established the Persian Medo kingdom in 539 BC. Shortly after that, King Cyrus gave a decree that all the Jewish people who had been taken captive by the Babylonian Empire especially, they could return home and rebuild the city of Jerusalem and, of course, its temple. That's 1 Kings chapter 1. So this portion of the book of Daniel, I just want to say, is written in what is known as Imperial Aramaic. Imperial Aramaic is the language and court of the Babylonian Empire at this time. It's a sister language to Hebrew. Okay, so let's pick up this Aramaic portion of the book of Daniel, which runs from chapter 2 to 7. Then the Chaldeans spoke to king in Aramaic. O king, live forever. Tell your servants the dream. So what happened here, if we go to 2:1, now in the second year of Nebuchadnezzar's reign, Nebuchadnezzar had dreams and his spirit was so troubled that his sleep left him. He commanded all of the wise men, magicians, astrologers, and so on of Chaldea to come and interpret it. And he would not tell them the dream. He just said, I want you to interpret and tell me what I dreamt. And basically he says you'll be cut to pieces if you don't. Nebuchadnezzar was known for a very impulsive, he had a ferocious emotional anger at times. Many of these kings who ruled in absolute power became very dysfunctional in their personalities and character in time. So Daniel hears about what Babylon, the king Nebuchadnezzar, is saying concerning the wise men of Babylon. And Daniel and his friends, of course, are in that category. And Daniel is going to take time. He's going to bring a request before the king. Give me time, and our God will reveal to us what your gods and your astrologers and wise men have no ability to understand. As it says in verse 11, it says, it is a difficult thing that no king requests, that there is no other who can tell it to the king except the gods whose dwelling is not with flesh. Well, that didn't set very well with Nebuchadnezzar. So let's go down to chapter 2:16. So Daniel went in and asked the king to give him time that he might tell the king the interpretation. Then 19. Then the secret was revealed to Daniel in a vision. And Daniel's response to this is recorded then in verses 20 through 23. We'll just touch upon a few of the verses. Right away, of course, Daniel, when you get a blessing, you want to bless the one who is the blesser. He says, blessed be the name of God. Now, this is the God of Israel. These are not the Babylonian gods. Daniel is faithful to but one God, and that is his God, the God of Israel. And his personal name is Yahweh in the Hebrew text. And it is Yahweh who Daniel knows as his personal covenant God. These are not the bisexual gods of Babylon, like Baal and Asherah. No, this is the one all-powerful, holy God of Israel. So let's read on now. Let's go down 24. Therefore Daniel went to Arioch, who the king had appointed to destroy the wise men of Babylon. He went and said thus to him, do not destroy the wise men of Babylon. Take me before the king, and I will tell the king the interpretation. Then Arioch quickly brought Daniel before the king and said thus to him, I have found a man of the captives of Judah, southern Israel, who will make known to the king the interpretation. So let's go on to 27 now. Daniel answered in the presence of the king, and he said, the secret which the king has demanded, the wise men, the astrologers, the magicians, and the soothsayers cannot declare to the king. In other words, Daniel is saying, your wise men who worship these Babylonian gods have no ability in the least to declare to the king what the God in heaven has revealed to you and now will reveal to me. He says, but there is a God, that is the God of Israel in heaven, who reveals secrets. And he has made known to King Nebuchadnezzar what will be in the latter days. Now, that latter day phrase refers to the last generation, especially, that will be on earth and will experience the second coming of Jesus Christ. But it picks up with Daniel referring to specifically what is going to take place in the following empires that would arise after his. So let's go on down to verse 31. He says, you, O king, were watching, and behold, a great image. This great image, whose splendor was excellent, stood before you, and its form was awesome. Now God, of course, is behind this whole dream, because God is a God of the past, present, and future. He knows all events. He has foreknowledge of everything that could take place or did take place. This image and its head was of fine gold. That's the Babylonian Empire in which Daniel is serving at this time. Its chest and its arms will be of silver. That will be the Medo-Persian Empire under King Cyrus that will destroy the Babylonian Empire in 539 BC and replace it. Its belly and its thighs of bronze, that refers to the Empire of Alexander the Great and the Grecian Empire, which will destroy the Persian Empire. Now, Daniel's speaking of things several hundred years in the future here. Now, Daniel is going to jump another kingdom to another kingdom, but then he's going to jump all the way to the last generation. So I want you to see this. Then he says, its legs were of iron. Now this is the great Roman Empire that replaces the Grecian Empire. Its feet partly of iron and partly of clay. Now the clay is an unnatural element to this image. Everything in this image is metallic, it is gold, it is precious stone, it is bronze, iron. Clay doesn't seem to fit this image. Why? Because we'll reveal to you why clay just does not fit into this image. You watch while stone was cut out without hands. This is Christ, this is Jesus, which struck the image on its feet of iron and clay and broke them in pieces. And basically, all of these empires, even the last empire that will rule on earth in the last generation, will be blown to dust when Christ returns. Verse 41, whereas you saw the feet and toes partly of potter's clay and partly of iron. the kingdom shall be divided. Essentially, the kingdom was divided in the time of Rome. Rome was divided. It was divided between the East and the West. The eastern portion of the Roman Empire was so vast, the capital of the East was at Constantinople. The European capital was at Rome. So the kingdom was divided eventually. And the eastern part eventually is going to become dominated by the followers of Islam. They're the clay. The western part coming out of Rome represents Judeo-Christendom, or the West, the Judeo-Christian Western culture. Now, because it is a mixture of iron, the Western Judeo-Christian culture, and clay, the Eastern Islamic culture, the Lord is showing Nebuchadnezzar something he does not understand until Daniel interprets. And in 43, as you saw iron mixed with ceramic clay, they will not mingle with the seed of men. Now that is extremely, extremely important. They will mingle with the seed, they will mingle with the seed of men, but they will not adhere to one another. Absolutely, there is nothing in common between the Judeo-Christian culture of the West and its values and its worship historically of the God of the Bible and the religion of the East represented by the clay. Okay. It has nothing in common with the Bible and the revelation of who the person and personhood of Jesus Christ is. Islam rejects Jesus as God. So we see they will attempt to mingle. What do we see going on in the world right now? The followers of Islam are attempting to mingle with the countries of Europe and especially now with the United States. And they have a whole different theology and understanding of salvation. They have a whole different understanding of the person and personhood of Jesus Christ. And so they cannot mingle theologically, and we're seeing they cannot mingle politically nor economically. It is two vastly divergent ideologies and approach to understanding who the person and personhood of Jesus Christ is. Jesus is always the defining line between truth and error. And just as error cannot mix with truth, and truth cannot mix with error. So Daniel is given a powerful, powerful prophetic understanding here that the last kingdom, which will arise out of Islam and arise out of the West, the Judeo-Christian culture, those two will attempt to mingle with each other. However, because they are so divergent in how they approach the God of heaven and how they understand salvation, and especially the person and personhood of Jesus Christ, they can never adhere to one another. That's why we see the conflict and the chaos going on between the East and the West at this very moment as I speak. And so in the days of these kings, referring to the last generation here, where the clay is trying to mingle with the iron, the God of heaven will set up a kingdom which shall never be destroyed. That's the kingdom of Jesus Christ. And we are in those days right now because the clay is trying to mingle and adhere to the West. And the kingdom shall be left to other people. It shall break in pieces and consume all these kingdoms. Previous kingdoms, in the time of Daniel, all the way to the present. Now, when King Nebuchadnezzar heard this interpretation, it went right to his heart and right to his spirit. He knew that this was a spirit that came from a God that was far greater than any of the gods of Babylon. So let's go to verse 46. Then King Nebuchadnezzar fell on his face, prostrate before Daniel, and commanded that they should present an offering and incense to him. Now, this is a very significant verse. This is loaded with an understanding of the most powerful king in the Middle East, that he is dealing with a god who has absolute power over all the gods of Babylon, and he's humbling himself before that god, the god of Daniel. Kings only fell prosper before their gods and no other gods. So this was completely out of place. And I'm sure everybody in the royal court, when they saw this, gasped. But they understood why Nebuchadnezzar was falling prostrate before Daniel, because by falling prostrate before Daniel and offering incense to him, what he's acknowledging is the God of heaven and earth, this all-powerful God, in a sense, embodies you or is present with you. So the king now answered Daniel and said, verse 47, truly your God is the God of gods, the Lord of kings. Now I'm going to read this in the Imperial Aramaic, the very words that King Nebuchadnezzar said. He said, Men kasot. Men kasot is of truth. Elah kon, your God, who he is. Elah God, Elah heen, meaning he is the God of gods. Omare and Lord of Malkin. Malkin, which is kings. So that is the words of King Nebuchadnezzar in Imperial Aramaic. If you notice, it's rhythmic, isn't it? When Jesus spoke in Aramaic in the Gospels, it was often truly rhythmic. It was musical. Min kesod, Elah kon ho, Elah, Elah heen, omare, Malkin. It's rhythmic. And Daniel, in chapter 2, along with others, revealed and inspired prophetic words with infallible accuracy to King Nebuchadnezzar what he had dreamed. Now, as we move to the book of Daniel, there'll be other visions, other history prophetically revealed to Daniel. Most powerful angelic beings ruling over the Middle East, even to this very hour, will show up because of the intensity of Daniel's prayers. One, the fallen prince of Persia, a fallen angel, and then Michael, the archangel who watch over and protects the chosen people of Israel. And so we're going to see that Daniel now is going to be informed of what is going to occur in the last 7 years of that last generation that is on earth prior to the second coming of Christ. And Gabriel is going to reveal to Daniel history up to the very moment, I believe, in which we're living. And he's going to talk about one who fashions himself to be a god. And he's going to present himself to the world as a god. However, the world is going to welcome him because he is going to bring about, through all of this attempt to bring peace throughout the Middle East, he alone is going to solve the problem and bring peace, especially between Israel and the nations of the Middle East. And he's going to do this by having them sign a peace agreement and a covenant between Israel and nations of the Middle East. However, he's going to show himself for who he truly is, a false Messiah. And he's going to break that covenant 3.5 years into the final 7 years of the last generation. When he does this, the great tribulation of the book of Revelation begins to fall upon the earth, because this is known as the abomination of desolation. He proclaims himself to the world as literally Christ. He's a false Messiah. As Jesus said in Matthew 24, I don't want you to be deceived. He's speaking to his generation and that generation that will experience his second coming and the book of Revelation, which we're going into. And the world is going to be deceived by this person. He's going to have supernatural powers. He's going to have a spokesperson who portrays himself as a very holy type of individual who will capture the apostate religions of the world, will capture the false religions of the world. They'll be more than eager to throw in with this false prophet. And he's going to demand that the world worship this false Messiah. The world is being set up for it right now, I truly believe. And let's read Daniel 9:27. It's a key verse. Then he shall confirm a covenant with many for 1 week. Out of Daniel's 70th weeks, there is a period of just 1 week, which is 7 years. That's the last 7 years of the last generation that will be on earth prior to the second coming of Christ. I just want to say, look at what's going on in the world right now. Everything has been laid out crystal clear in the book of Revelation by the Apostle John. What are we seeing? Fiery infernos all across the world. Forests and grass being burned up in Europe, being burned up in interior Europe now, even in England. Our western United States are an inferno of fire. Millions of acres are being burned. Along with this, we see massive outpouring of rain. So either you're being drowned in rain or burning up in fire. And then added to that, we've had massive earthquakes, 7+ magnitude, Venezuela, Colombia, now just in the last few days, in Chile and Peru. God is speaking, people. It's absolutely clear. All of these things, when they start to converge and like coming down into a funnel, that is when the Lord says, lift up your heads, because I am coming soon. Prophecy is the key, I believe, to really revealing the power of what Jesus did for us on that cross and in his resurrection. So the stage is being set right now in the Middle East for such a covenant to be placed into operation. And these prophecies of Daniel will certainly come to pass, I believe, in our generation. Apostle Paul, in support of Daniel and in support of Jesus, because Jesus referred to this time when this man breaks this covenant, evidently their temple is going to be rebuilt, and he's going to go into that temple and claim himself to be the Messiah. Be very careful with false religions that claim that their Messiah is anybody other than the person of Jesus Christ. There is only one Messiah, Mashiach in Hebrew, and his name is Jesus Christ. And he is the King of Kings, and he is the Lord of Lords. Jesus spoke of this individual in Matthew 24:15. Therefore, when you see the abomination of desolation spoken of by Daniel the prophet, notice Jesus is quoting directly from Daniel 9:27. Jesus knows the prophecies, and he's speaking to his disciples about the time in which Daniel saw this individual, this false Messiah. And he says, be careful, because many false messiahs, many false prophets are going to arise in the last days. And we're dealing with some of those false concepts of Messiah and prophets at this very time. Paul was very, very detailed in understanding this individual. Notice, prophecy is at the very foundation of what the apostles and Jesus preached, because they're in perfect support in agreement with the prophets of the Old Testament. And Paul said this to the young church at Thessalonica. He says, let no one deceive you by any means. Some had said Jesus has already come back. The resurrection has already taken place. There's always been false prophecies, false teachers. And Paul says, no, Jesus will not come back and take us up into the clouds of glory until this man who claims to be the Messiah exalts himself and sits as God in the temple of God, showing himself that he is God. This is none other than the end time false Messiah, and the world needs to be alert as he's coming forth.
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2: Ballot. With just 65 days until the midterms, President Trump wants voters to think he's on the ballot in November.
3: What I really want you to do is pretend, please, that I'm on the ballot.
2: But with low approval ratings, economic worries, and the Iran war now 6 months old, can President Trump still drive Republicans to the polls? I'll talk to Republican Senator Ted Cruz of Texas and Democratic Congressman James Clyburn of South Carolina. Plus, lake effect. President Trump escalates his trade war with Canada, signing an order to rename Lake Ontario to Lake America.
3: We're going to be changing the name of Lake Ontario, effective immediately, to Lake America.
2: And divided? As Democrats work to defend the Michigan Senate seat, their nominee apologizes for comments about a synagogue attack and faces new questions over his ties to a controversial ally.
4: Don't any reporter ask me again about Hassan Piker. It's not what November is about.
5: The question right now is, how do we get together to beat Donald Trump?
2: Joining me for insight and analysis are NBC News senior national political reporter Sahil Kapoor, Anna Navaz, co-anchor of PBS NewsHour, Adrian Elrod, former senior advisor to the Harris campaign, and Lonnie Chen, a fellow at the Hoover Institution. Welcome to Sunday. It's Meet the Press.
6: From NBC News in Washington, the longest-running show in television history, this is Meet the Press with Kristen Welker.
2: Good Sunday morning. With just 10 weeks to go until the midterms, the campaign is entering a new phase with President Trump at the center. The Iran war is past 6 months with no clear off-ramp. A trade war with Canada threatens higher prices. And the battle for the Senate is expanding with six races now toss-ups, five of them Republican seats, Alaska, Iowa, Maine, Michigan, Ohio, and Texas. Next week, President Trump and Vice President Vance will headline the GOP's first ever midterm convention in Dallas. It comes as President Trump is telling Republicans to make November about him and his record. Campaigning in Texas this week, Speaker Mike Johnson put it bluntly.
7: The president's going to look right into the camera to his base, and he's going to say, I am on the ballot. We got to get everybody to turn out.
2: And joining me now is Republican Senator Ted Cruz of Texas. He's the author of the new book, Going Further, the incomparable Clarence Thomas. Senator Cruz, welcome back to Meet the Press.
8: Good morning, Kristen. Good to be with you.
2: Good to have you. I have your book right here, Going Further. We are going to discuss it in just a moment, but I do want to start off talking about the race in your great state of Texas, which has captured the nation's attention. You have endorsed Ken Paxton over James Tallarico. But the senior senator from Texas, John Cornyn, who, of course, lost to Ken Paxton in a primary, who served 24 years in the Senate, said this week, quote, Paxton's a poor campaigner. He's lazy and doesn't raise money, and he basically is not offering a very compelling case for his election. This is unfortunately shaping up to be a close and I hope not disastrous election, but it ain't looking good right now. Do you agree with Senator Cornyn that Paxton is lazy and a poor campaigner?
8: Well, listen, I think primaries can often be bitter, and you often see hurt feelings. That's part of the process. It's also part of the process that when the primary is over, that you come together and you focus on the general election. At the end of the day, this is not about how any one particular person feels about any one particular candidate. This is about the people of Texas. This is about who will best represent 32 million Texans. And on that, I think the answer is very, very clear. Ken Paxton is a strong conservative who is going to fight for low taxes, low regulations, lots of jobs, to secure the border, to support law enforcement, to protect our constitutional rights. That's what Texans want. That's what we believe in. James Tallarico is a far-left radical candidate. He is extreme. This is someone who says God is non-binary. This is someone who says there are six genders. I don't know what those six genders are, but that's not what most Texans believe. This is someone who says on our southern border we should put out a welcome mat to welcome illegal immigrants into this country. Again, that's not what Texans believe. And this is someone who is now on video saying we should dismantle capitalism. I understand that the DSA Marxists who are taking over the Democrat Party want to dismantle capitalism. You know what? That ain't Texas. Texas is open for business. And so I have every confidence when the voters move into the fall, get right before Election Day, when they look at Ken Paxton's record, when they look at James Tallarico's record, I think it's going to be an easy choice. I believe Ken Paxton will be the next senator from Texas.
2: Senator Cruz, as you know, Ken Paxton does have his own political baggage, including allegations of securities fraud, mortgage fraud, bribery. Can Ken Paxton win without Cornyn's support?
8: Ken Paxton can most absolutely win. He's been elected statewide over and over and over again. And Ken Paxton, I think, will win because he has a record. He supports policy positions that are consistent with the voters of Texas. You know, Kristen, I think about when I first ran for office, when I was first elected to the Senate 14 years ago. And right before going to give a speech, Heidi gave me the best political advice I've ever gotten in my life. She pulled me aside and she said, Ted, remember, it's not about you. It's about them. It's about their future, their kids, their hopes, their dreams. That's what this election is about. So it's easy in the world of the media to throw attacks and go into the gutter and say all sorts of things attacking the individual candidates. But at the end of the day, the question is, which candidate is advancing and fighting for and will support policies that help the people of Texas? And which candidate is advancing and supporting policies that will hurt the people of Texas? Look, Texas saw 12 million illegals flood into this country under Democrats' open border policies. We don't want to see that again. Texans saw the pain of the bad economic policies under Joe Biden and the Democrats. We don't want to see that again. I think that's what's going to decide the election.
2: Senator, this is not the media saying these things, though, about Ken Paxton. This is John Cornyn. Do you want to see John Cornyn out on the campaign trail with Ken Paxton? Do you think that's the only way he can shore up those critical voters that he's probably going to need to win the state?
8: Look, as I said, the primary is over, and at this point, I'm friends with both Ken and John. I understand their hurt feelings. That is human nature. I'm focused on the people of Texas, and I think the voters are going to be focused on the people
2: of
8: Texas.
2: You think Republicans are going to hold the Senate,
8: question.
2: Senator? Are Republicans going to hold the Senate?
8: I do. And listen. I think Republicans are going to win Texas for the same reason I think Republicans are going to win Michigan, because Abdul al-Sayed is a radical Islamist, dangerous candidate. He is far out of touch with the mainstream.
2: All right.
8: And when the Democrats nominate candidates, James Tallarico would be a great Senate candidate in California. He would fit in. This is a guy who runs a meat-free campaign because meat is destroying the world. That fits very well in Berkeley. It does not happen to fit into the great state of Texas.
2: All right, let's talk about the war with Iran, which, as I said, has now hit its six-month mark this week. It's notable because President Trump said the war would only last a few weeks. He posted this image of himself, Senator, declaring, quote, mission accomplished. You see it right there in the bottom right-hand corner. Senator, do you agree with President Trump that it's mission accomplished in Iran?
8: Well, listen, I think there are multiple missions. If you look at the initial mission that the Trump administration laid out, which is to degrade and eliminate Iran's military capacity, then I think the answer is unequivocally yes. If you look at their ballistic missile supply is almost entirely destroyed, their drone supply is almost entirely destroyed, their drone and ballistic missile manufacturing capability has been leveled to the ground. Their air force is in rubble on the runway. Their navy is sunken at the bottom of the ocean. Much of their senior leadership has been eliminated. So in terms of military objectives, I think that is correct. Now, if you also look at the objective of imposing economic harm, right now with the blockade that we are holding on Iran, Iran is facing $500 million a day of economic costs. That is enormous cost that is ratcheting up. The economy is in free fall. Now, I would like to see the longer-term objection objective be regime collapse. The Ayatollah and the mullahs are radical Islamist zealots. They hate America. The Ayatollah routinely chants death to America. The Ayatollah hired hitmen twice to try to murder President Trump. This regime, the Islamic regime of Iran, has been the world's leading state sponsor of terror for 47 years. So what I've been urging is for President Trump and the Trump administration to arm the protesters, so the people of Iran, arm the Kurds, and let the protesters remove this regime from power. Not American boots on the ground, but the Iranian people.
2: Senator, I hear you arguing that military objectives have been achieved. If that's the case, why can't the troops come home? There are still some 50,000 troops there.
8: Well, but the troops are not, active combat operations have largely ceased. There are occasional skirmishes, but the active military conflict has reduced significantly. The major operation now is the blockade. The blockade is imposing economic sanctions, and every day that pressure on the regime grows. I think economic sanctions are powerful. I believe they'd be much more powerful if the protesters, at the beginning of this conflict, the Iranian regime began by murdering somewhere between 10,000 and 40,000 protesters. It was horrific. It shows who this regime is. Frankly, Kristen, it's not fair to expect some Iranian protester standing there with a rock to stand up against soldiers with machine guns. I believe if we arm the protesters, particularly the Kurds, who have a long history of being effective fighters, if we arm them and let them, it's not our business to determine who the government of Iran is. But it is our business to say the government of Iran should not be a radical theocrat who hates America and is trying to kill Americans. And President Trump is acting as a strong commander-in-chief to keep the American people safe.
2: You take me to my next question. Let's turn to Venezuela, this deal that President Trump announced on Friday to take control of more than 65 billion barrels of oil there. Senator Cruz, you have been calling for free and fair elections in Venezuela, which the administration has been promising since it arrested Nicolas Maduro. Do you believe elections should be held in Venezuela before any oil deal is finalized?
8: Well, let me start by saying that the oil deal as announced sounds like it could have a very positive impact on the United States, on the United States economy, on American jobs, and a very positive impact on gas prices over the long term. 65 billion barrels of oil is an enormous amount of oil. And so I commend President Trump for an agreement that on its face appears to have a really positive economic benefit for America. The question you asked, the answer is absolutely yes. There need to be democratic free elections in Venezuela. Delcy Rodriguez was Nicolas Maduro's vice president. Maduro was illegitimate. He was a Marxist. He had seized power contrary to the will of the voters. And from the beginning, I have been urging, and I believe the administration is working towards this, that there should be free and fair elections.
2: Before an oil deal is finalized?
8: To decide who the leader should be. I don't think the timing matters as much of the one versus the other. I think the oil deal will move as rapidly forward as it can. And by the way, you also have Chevron looking to put billions of dollars of investment to expedite the production of the oil. That will benefit American consumers and benefit American jobs. But I think free and fair elections need to proceed, and they need to proceed rapidly. I believe they should proceed no later than midway through next year. So my hope and understanding is the administration is working and working rapidly to do that.
2: Okay, a lot more to get to, and we're running out of time here. The 2028 presidential race will begin right after the midterms, as you know, Senator. You addressed speculation that you might be considering another run for office. I want to play that and get your reaction on the other side.
8: It's no secret that I want to be president. I ran for president.
9: Are you going to run again? Are you going to run again?
8: Time will tell.
2: Are you seriously considering running for president in 2028, Senator?
8: The book of Ecclesiastes tells us there's a time for every season, and this is not that season right now. This is the season of the midterms, and I'll tell you, I'm spending my time on the road campaigning for candidates all over the country. These are the most consequential midterms we have ever had. In the last decade, there has not been another Republican who's campaigned for more Senate candidates, more House candidates, more gubernatorial candidates than I have. I'm going to be on the road nonstop from now to Election Day. If the Democrats take the Senate and House, we will see the entire Trump legislative agenda grind to a halt. We will see nonstop impeachment circus. We will see a relentless attack of subpoenas and investigation. And I think most voters don't want massive gridlock and obstruction from Washington. That's what the Democrats are campaigning on. They're campaigning on, we hate Donald Trump. I think most Americans want to see good policies, good jobs put in place. And so I'm going to spend my time between now and Election Day fighting for the midterms.
2: And just quick yes or no, because I want to get to your book. You clearly, it's on the table, though, a possible run.
8: As I said, there will be a time for that conversation.
2: Okay, let's talk about your book, Going Further, The Incomparable Clarence Thomas. I did read the book, Senator. You acknowledge in this book you are writing about a controversial figure in American life. We're not going to get into all of his controversies here, of course. But you describe in detail his painful, his impoverished upbringing as a black boy in the 1950s. What do you see as the biggest misconception about Justice Clarence Thomas?
8: Well, I think for a lot of folks on the left, they don't understand who he is, and they've been fed a lot of reasons to just hate him. We're in such a partisan world that the two sides yell at each other. And so if you're coded left, Thomas, sort of like Donald Trump, is coded right, and you're supposed to hate him. I believe Clarence Thomas is a true American hero. I've known him for over 30 years. This book began because I went to him and asked, and he agreed to sit and do about 9.5 hours of one-on-one exclusive interviews, and that's a lot of the basis for the material in the book. And I have to say, his life journey is extraordinary. As you mentioned, Kristen, he was born in abject poverty in rural Georgia, pinpoint Georgia. He was raised by his grandparents. His grandfather was a hard man who taught him discipline, who worked him to the bone. He actually studied for years to be a priest. His first desire, the world almost didn't have Justice Thomas. The world almost had instead Father Thomas. But then in the 60s, he grew disillusioned with the church. He didn't see the church as standing up nearly effectively enough to racial discrimination, racial bigotry. And so he left the seminary, and he got angry. He was angry at God. He was angry at the church. And he went to college. He went to Holy Cross and then Yale Law School. And at college and law school, Clarence Thomas was an angry left-wing radical. He was in camo pants and combat boots. He had Malcolm X posters
2: on
8: the wall.
2: Can I pick up on that point, Senator?
8: Rallies. He was part of a riot in Harvard
2: Square. Can I pick up on that point? Because I want to read a little bit of your book, and that's the part I want to read. You describe that time at Yale Law School. You say, quote, it would take several more years before Thomas, still an angry young man, dressed in army fatigues and out of the habit of good grooming, as he put it, would be able to purge his heart of anger and come to embrace the conservative principles that are today the bedrock of his jurisprudence. Justice Thomas, of course, ultimately would go on to be one of the deciding factors in declaring affirmative action unconstitutional, writing, "It demeans us all." What do you say to those who argue Justice Thomas has overturned the very legal decisions that helped him get to the court?
8: Well, I would say that there is a bitterness that is directed to Justice Thomas that is profoundly unfair. If you look at Clarence Thomas, Antonin Scalia was every bit as conservative as Justice Thomas, but yet Scalia didn't have the scorn, the contempt, the derision. And the left, I think, has a real bigotry. They look at Clarence Thomas and they say, how dare a black man believe what he believes? And Clarence Thomas is someone who is not going to be told what to believe. And I will tell you, he learned many of his lessons. So I do really three things in the book. One, tell his life story, which is just extraordinary. No justice in history has come from such abject poverty, such brazen racism, to the absolute pinnacle of American law. So I tell that story. Number two, what you just referenced, Kristen, I chronicle the shift from an angry left-wing radical to one of the most important conservative leaders to have ever lived. And then third, what I do is I take, he is now the second longest Supreme Court justice in history. In 2 years, Clarence Thomas will be the longest serving Supreme Court justice America has ever had. I try to take 35 years of jurisprudence and explain it in a way that is real and accessible. This book, you don't have to be a lawyer to read this book. This book is designed so that you can know Clarence Thomas. Exactly. And you look at the question of race. For him, the question of race, you know, when he came out of Yale Law School, he was at the top of his class. He went and interviewed at law firms, and not a single law firm would hire him.
2: Yeah.
8: Because when the law schools are essentially saying we're hiring based on race and not on merit, they didn't believe he had the learning. That I recount the story that he took a 15-cent sticker from a cigar box, and he stuck it on his Yale Law School degree because that's what he thought the degree was worth. And he's experienced firsthand the negative consequences of discriminating based on race. And
2: Senator.
8: Clarence Thomas believes, and I think he's right in this, that the Constitution does not allow discriminating based on race, that it is pernicious.
2: All right. Senator Ted Cruz, unfortunately, we are out of time, but thank you very much for joining us. We really appreciate it.
8: Thank you, Kristen.
2: And when we come back, Democratic Congressman James Clyburn joins me next.
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2: Welcome back. Joining me now is Democratic Congressman James Clyburn of South Carolina. Congressman Clyburn, welcome back to Meet the Press.
1: Well, thank you very much for having me back.
2: Well, thank you so much for being here. I do want to start with what we just heard from Senator Cruz. We were talking about, of course, Justice Clarence Thomas. In 1991, you actually testified in favor of Clarence Thomas's confirmation to the Supreme Court. I want to play a little bit of that video.
3: It's a pleasure for me to be here today to present testimony in favor of my good friend Clarence Thomas. I've known Clarence for 10 years, and I consider him to be a personal and professional friend. In spite of the fact that he shares a conservative Republican philosophy.
2: Do you stand by your decision to make the case for Clarence Thomas's confirmation?
1: Absolutely not. You know, I have made mistakes in my life, and that's one that I made, and I will own up to that mistake. The fact of the matter is, I had faith and confidence in the fact that his background and experiences would instruct him in his professionalism, especially sitting on the bench. We had worked together when he was chair of the Equal Opportunity Commission, and of course I was running the state agency here in South Carolina. We had differences over how that agency should run, but I also thought that he believed in precedents of the law. And I thought, sure, that he would be there upholding those precedents set down in 1954 in the Brown v. Board of Education decision. I thought that he would follow those court decisions that upheld the Voting Rights Act, the Civil Rights Act. I had no idea that Clarence Thomas would rebel the way he has against his own background and experiences. He was raised by his grandfather, and he has shown very little sensitivity to the environment his grandfather grew up down there in Pinpoint, Georgia, just south of where I now sit. And so, yes, that was a mistake on my part, and I own up to it.
2: Okay, well, since we are on the topic of the court, let's speak more broadly about it. Former Vice President Kamala Harris shares some of your criticisms clearly. She's called for expanding the Supreme Court from 9 justices to 13. Do you support adding 4 more seats to the Supreme Court, Congressman?
1: Yes, I do. I think that we are in a position now that calls for some significant actions taken by the Congress, and we ought to expand. And 13 is a pretty good number. A baker's dozen will be a good number to have on the court. And I would hope we would get people on the court who will follow the constitutional underpinnings of this great nation of ours. The 13th, 14th, and 15th Amendments have been interpreted different ways over the years. And we had in the Warren Court an interpretation of those amendments that I thought would be set for the future of the country. We have now a Supreme Court that has decided to reverse course and take this country back, I say, to those rulings of Justice Taney that said that no black man has any rights that a white man must respect. That was the Supreme Court that made that decision. I hope that Clarence Thomas would follow the modern underpinnings of that Constitution of ours, but he has not done so. In fact, he has decided to go all the way from an angry leftist to a very angry rightist.
2: Okay, let's talk about the midterms and let's talk about your state of South Carolina. Senator Darlene Graham, as you know, the sister of the late Senator Lindsey Graham, did win her primary. She's going to be facing off against Dr. Annie Andrews, the Democrat running in that Senate race. Do you believe Dr. Andrews can win, given that no Democrat has won that Senate seat since the 1990s, Congressman?
1: I do believe Dr. Andrews can win, and I do believe that she will win. The only thing that will stop her from winning this race is for us to not do our part to turn out the vote. I have said before, and people seem to misrepresent this, we

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2: With SRN News, I'm Michael Harrington in Washington. Tropical storm Carina has strengthened into a hurricane in the Pacific Ocean. The National Hurricane Center says it could become a major storm this week. But this morning, Carina was far out to sea and not threatening any land. Had maximum sustained wind.

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2: 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Listen, I need everyone to put your phones down. Yes, put it down. You're going to live. 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

0: Mark is in Buffalo, New York. Hey, Mark, how are you?
1: I'm great, Dave. Thanks for taking my phone call.
0: Sure. What's up?
1: Well, I'm trying to convince my wife that for the next couple of years, I'm hoping to retire in the next 4 to 5 years, to invest in the markets instead of memories. I know that sounds kind of odd. She would rather spend the money, I don't want to say now, but rather spend it on the kids and grandkids making memories than leaving a legacy.
0: Well, you should do both.

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1: With SRN News, I'm Mary Rose. President Trump is touting what he calls the biggest oil deal in world history with Venezuela. He says the U.S. has secured majority U.S. control of more than 65 billion barrels of proven oil reserves in Venezuela at no cost to the American taxpayer. The president goes on to say the deal more than doubles American oil reserves, greatly increases our oil supply, and will substantially lower gas prices for all Americans. Search and rescue operations are underway in Nepal, where some 85 Americans are among the 1,000 still missing after catastrophic flooding. And at least 7 people have been reported dead after a ferry carrying over 260 people capsized off the northern coast of Cyprus on Sunday. This is SRN News.
2: 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If you're not pre-qualified, you're a week behind. 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Well, I want to tell you about Fellowship Home Loans. For over 20 years, my friends Mike and Brian, guys that I've worked with, they've built Fellowship around one thing, getting loans done.

0: Yeah, so I'll go there.
1: Yeah? Okay. Wonderful. Show me the Brewers. Yep, they lead with 85 wins. Show me the Dodgers. That's right. I think they just got up to 82 wins. And show me the Rays. That is correct, with 81. The other team, anybody know?
2: Probably the... Go ahead. The Braves.
1: It is the Atlanta Braves. That is correct. Good job.
0: Let's go, boys.
1: Well done, fellas. Perfect game so far. Now, this is it. Listen to the question. Name four of the five active players in the NFL that have the most receiving yards.
0: The most... receiving yards, active.
1: Active players in the NFL with the most receiving yards. Four of the five.
0: Davante Adams, right? Davante Adams. Would Cooper Kupp be? No, wait.
3: Don't think too hard, Carrie.
0: Travis Kelce probably on that list, right?
1: You can jump in.
0: Yeah, no, jump in, guys.
1: You can jump in. Michael Gonzalez has never done this, so that's why.
2: I'm trying to think who's been around the longest.
0: Exactly.
2: You know what?
0: Go ahead, Chris.
2: I almost want to say Mike Evans just because he's still holding on.
0: 100%. Yes, 100% Mike. Yeah.
3: What about Hopkins? Come on now.
0: Is Hopkins active?
3: He's not active.
0: that's the trick. See? You got to pay attention to those words, she says. Mike Evans.
3: What about Keenan?
2: I would go with, you said Kelce. I would make that answer too. Yeah.
0: Mike Evans, Kelce, Adams.
4: Keenan Allen?
0: Yeah. He's signed with the Colts. He's signed with the Colts, right?
2: He's active for now.
0: Exactly. Keenan Allen? All right. Let's see.
5: It's broke!
0: How many? So you said four of the five.
1: And I think I wrote down, I think you, Davante Adams, I think you said, and I think you said Mike Evans for sure.
0: Yep.
1: All right. Who else?
0: Kelce.
1: You want me to, Travis Kelce, okay?
0: And Keenan Allen.
1: And Keenan Allen, is that it?
2: That's four.
0: But wait. Let me let me let it cycle.
2: I'm trying to think who else it could even be. Like,
0: that's what I'm trying to think. Like, who else would be on that? Like that.
2: Got to really think of veteran.
0: Stephon Diggs? Possibly? See, that's what I'm saying.
2: I don't know if he has more than those guys.
0: I don't think so either. But, I mean, think of one or two more like that, though, before we go in with this four.
1: Well, you got to.
0: Oh, we got to go, right?
1: Yeah, you got to pick soon. I think there's a show starting in 17 minutes. That's not us. So,
0: you guys good with that list?
2: Yeah, Davante
0: Adams,
1: okay.
0: Kelce, Evans, and Allen.
1: Davante Adams, Kelce, Mike Evans, Keenan Allen. All right. Show me Davante Adams. That Davante Adams with 12,633 yards. Correct.
0: Yep.
1: Show me Travis Kelce. He's got more than Davante Adams. 13,002 yards. Show me Mike Evans. He's got more than Travis Kelce. 13,052 yards.
0: Come on, Mike.
1: Show me Keenan Allen. That is correct. 12,051 yards. That is a perfect game. Here is how I know Alex is cheating even more. When he brought up DeAndre Hopkins.
3: Yeah, that's my guy.
1: Who technically has not retired.
3: Nope, he's active.
1: Technically still active.
3: You should know ball, Carrie.
1: That's how you know he was cheating. Technically.
3: I know ball.
1: He's the leader with 13,295 yards. Keenan Allen was the one you had to say.
0: I know.
1: Who's after? Stephon Diggs.
0: I knew it. Yeah,
1: Stephon Diggs was the next one. Yeah. 11,504. And then the next one? Tyreek Hill.
0: Oh.
1: Tyreek Hill with 11,360.
0: And he's still active. He's still considered active.
1: Yes, he's still considered active. But DeAndre Hopkins is the one that's... Yeah, because he just took like a coaching job somewhere too. But he's technically not retired.
0: See, that's what got me. Yeah.
1: But when he said that name, I was like,
3: "What?"
1: But we're gonna let it slide. You got a perfect score. Good job, guys. Ooh. That was fun. Easy as 1, 2, 3, 4. The All Pro Safety, Kerry Rhodes and his crew got it. On the other side, we wrap things up with fast food during the regular season. Is Kerry on board with that? Yes or no? We'll find out. Don't go anywhere. It is Fox Football Sunday.
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13: It's now time for your weekly weather forecast on KPRF News Talk 1250. Today we'll see a high of 81 with a slight chance of showers and a low of 64 with a chance of thunderstorms in the evening. On Monday, a high of 82 with a low of 60. Tuesday, a high of 82 with a low of 63 and a slight chance of showers in the evening. And Wednesday, a high of 82 with a low of 63 and a slight chance of thunderstorms in the evening. This has been your weekly weather forecast for KBRF News Talk 1250.
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0: 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Unleash your dog. 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I am Monty Bolaños. He is the All-Pro Safety, Kerry Rhodes. If you've been hanging out with us for the last 3 hours, thank you so much. We hope you've enjoyed the show. Easy as 1, 2, 3, 4. You kicked ass, won it, 10 out of 10. We spoke to Adam Kaplan, dove into the NFL, and we're going to wrap up with the NFL. Thanks to the crew. Alex Teicher, welcome back from your vacation, looking all nice and tan like Scotty Scheffler.
1: My cheeks are better.
0: Cheeks are better. I don't know which ones he's talking about. Michael Gonzalez over there, our executive producer.
2: Fun as always, guys. Thank you so much.
0: Thank you. We appreciate it. And Christopher Fett, who has been here all day playing musical chairs, also thank you. He is on his way out. But let's wrap this up, Kerry. You are still, despite the fact that you are not an active NFL player, even though I'm trying to convince you to go back to the NFL, you eat really well.
3: For the most part, yeah.
0: Yes, you do. No, for the most part. Yes, you do. You eat well. You take care of your body. You take care of yourself, which we all should do it. You know, I try, but I'm not as disciplined as you.
3: Yeah.
0: 100%. I can only assume that when you played, you were more disciplined.
3: Yes.
0: So when you hear Puka Nacua say this, how does it make you feel?
4: I'm okay with eating McDonald's every day. Like Cooper, the other receiver on our team, he tried to get me off the McDonald's. I'm like, yo, I just ate 3 meals for under $55.
5: Wait, so you be eating McDonald's during the season?
4: Yeah.
6: What's your order?
4: It depends. I normally get like a 10-piece chicken nugget meal with a sweet and sour sauce and a high C.
6: Fire.
4: But then if not, I'll get like a double quarter pounder with no pickles, no onions, and like okay. And I'll ask for sweet and sour sauce on the side.
5: So let's say In-N-Out, McDonald's, what are you choosing?
4: Ooh, McDonald's, that's not even a question.
6: I think McDonald's is your go.
5: Not even close.
6: I mean, bro, he eats it during the season.
4: What do you like?
5: You don't feel like when you eat it during the season, you don't feel like, I don't even know, like you just...
4: No, I leave a big old smile on my face.
6: That might be the secret.
4: I'm loving it, bro. Like, I'm on that, bro. Yeah.
6: That might be the secret to why he's so good.
4: Yeah, I mean, I be tipping the ladies there. I'm like, they know me. Why we come through in the morning?
3: Cut it.
0: All right. So, first of all, we're not even going to discuss that. No, the best burger is In-N-Out, so we're not going to discuss that. That's not it. But hearing that, with everything that comes with Puka Nacua and what comes with being an NFL player, big deal, little deal, no deal.
3: Oh, it's a big deal.
0: Big deal.
3: That's who he is. He's a little bit of a cavalier, and he thinks that those things are cool.
0: Right.
3: He still hasn't understood what it takes to be a professional yet, and that's the part that's scary. I would not pay that guy. Doesn't matter how good he is. It's just not going to last.
0: Right.
3: Not with that mindset.
0: Not with that, like, yeah. and proud of it. Like,
3: that's
0: it,
3: what I'm you're, saying.
0: And McDonald's, which we all know, is so bad.
3: Plus, I haven't had a McDonald's burger since I was probably in college.
0: I have not touched a McDonald's anything in a minute too. And like their fries are fine.
3: Yeah.
0: But like I don't go to McDonald's. Like a hash brown, maybe. But that's like as far as I go. And to say that it's better than In-N-Out.
3: Oh my God.
0: You cuckoo bird.
3: Yeah, it's cuckoo.
0: No, it's not. McDonald's is not better than In-N-Out.
3: You don't even know what he's eating. That's not even real beef. I'm sorry. I didn't mean to say that.
1: Ours.
0: Oh, that's exactly right. Thank you so much for joining us. Kerry Rhodes, the All-Pro Safety. I am Monty Bolaños. Enjoy the rest of your Sunday. Let's go football. We are Fox.
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9: It's now time for your weekly weather forecast on KPRF News Talk 1250. Today we'll see a high of 81 with a slight chance of showers and a low of 64 with a chance of thunderstorms in the evening. On Monday, a high of 82 with a low of 60. Tuesday, a high of 82 with a low of 63 and a slight chance of showers in the evening. And Wednesday, a high of 82 with a low of 63 and a slight chance of thunderstorms in the evening. This has been your weekly weather forecast for KBRF News Talk 1250.
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21: Philadelphia sent the Angels to a seventh straight loss, 5-2.
19: Phillies have won 13 of 15. The Rockies have the worst record in the National League, lost in 10 innings at Atlanta today, 3-2. The Braves have won 7 straight. The Dodgers and Tyler Glasnow were 6-1 winners at Detroit. Yankees over Boston, 16-1. Tampa Bay in 11 innings, beat San Diego 5-4. The Rays have won 4 in a row. Minnesota down the White Sox 5-1, while Cleveland got a home win of 11-1 over Kansas City. Victories for Texas and Houston. Curaçao took the Little League World Series, beating Nevada 11-2. Scottie Scheffler won the PGA's Tour Championship by 3. I'm Steve DeSantis.
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26: Now, did y'all catch that? Did everybody catch that? 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Just a little subtle tweak. Now, what NFL teams are doing to their rosters today, that's not subtle. But what's happening around here is just a, it's just a little, why don't we take Fox Sports Sunday and make it Fox Football Sunday? That's what we do around this time on the calendar. And Ephraim, brother, we're here.
3: We're back, baby.
26: We are we are back. LFG. Good evening to you, my man. I am so excited for another season with you.
3: Unbelievable.
26: Here we
3: go. We've been waiting.
26: Here we go.
3: Counting down.
26: Now you and I don't need to argue about the silly Dodgers anymore. Isn't it great? Isn't it great?
3: We still need to argue.
26: I know. We will. And then they'll be in the World Series and you'll get all hot and bothered for a couple of weeks. And I'll be like, whatever. They're Tampa Bay Bucks. They're playing the Lions. And like all of that will happen. And so that's weeks down the road and that'll be fun and all that. But yeah, man. Fox Football Sunday. Here we go again. 2026 edition.
3: It's awesome. Happy to be back. Happy to be, well, we didn't go anywhere, but
26: correct.
3: I'm happy for football to be back.
26: Well, we're always happy that football's back, although I wanted to start the show off today by asking you what today is like for an actual player. And I don't mean the guy who, you know, who you were year seven or whatever. Like, there's plenty of people who today was a sleep-in day. You know, we don't need to stress about anything. But what's today like? What's today like for the hundreds and hundreds and hundreds of NFL hopefuls that don't make it?
3: It's a tough day. It's a tough day because it's a day where your lifelong dream either comes to an end or is put on hold. And the reality of it is the majority of the guys cut today won't play football. They'll never play in an NFL game. That's the reality of it. There are very few who get an opportunity, and it happens throughout the season. Someone gets hurt, you come in. So for people who don't know, Tuesday, Mondays, after games, you come into the locker room as a player on the team, and you'll work out, watch film,